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WTIP has been serving the community since 1998, bringing you local news, weather, information, and entertainment that reflect the personality of the North Shore. 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

0: You're listening to Tectonic, a production of WFMU in Jersey City, New Jersey. Tectonic covers our shift to a digital future, exploring technology, how it affects us, and what we can do about it. And now, today's episode. Hey, everybody. Welcome to another episode of Tectonic. My name is Mark Hurst. I'll be your host for the next hour. So happy to be here with you today. Thanks for joining. We're going to be talking about data centers. The episode is called Data Center Disasters. If you go to the episode page for today's show, which you can find at tectonic.fm, T-E-C-H, tonic.fm, and just click on Data Center Disasters, you'll see front and center a meme image that is, I think, a remix of an actual image from SimCity. You remember that old video game where you could build your own city and put down roads and hospitals and schools and businesses and things, and then see the city come alive with little cars on the roads and things? Well, what was fun, of course, for everybody, after you built a city, which was kind of interesting, but of course, you wanted to wreak some disaster on the town just to see what the game did with it. And so there's a disasters menu in SimCity, and you could choose things like fire, flood, tornado, a monster. That was always fun. They'd have some Godzilla type thing stomping around. But whoever remixed this into a meme added a new disaster for this SimCity world, and it was data center. Now, if you have been paying attention to the news recently, you have probably heard some sort of coverage about data centers. It seems to be everywhere now. All sorts of media sources, big and small, are talking about this issue. This, by the way, is not particularly new for longtime Tectonic listeners. We've talked about data centers for years, having warned everyone that this scourge was coming, and I've talked to journalists and activists about how data centers are preying on vulnerable communities and, in some cases, countries outside the U.S. where the big tech companies are more able to bully their way in and suck down the power and, in some cases, the water from the local communities. There's also another, and I want to acknowledge this at the beginning because I'm not going to, I don't have another story on this, but I just want to remind you that another aspect of the data center problem that I covered on a past show was Elon Musk's data center in Memphis, which is a giant data center that it apparently needs so much energy in order to operate that the local power grid could not supply enough electricity. So he put in these gas turbines that are, of course, fueled by natural gas, and they spin and they make a lot of noise and they do generate power. So they are generating the amount of power that this AI data center needs in order to power Grok, you know, the AI engine that I've also covered on a past show that was saying completely inappropriate things to miners, you know, like send nudes. That was Elon Musk's Grok. That is an AI bot that is powered by AI data centers like this thing in Memphis. But it's located in a neighborhood called Boxtown, which is historically black neighborhood, and it is now at risk. The kids in that neighborhood are now at risk of higher rates of asthma because of the air pollution, not to mention the carcinogens that these generators are spewing into the air. So what you have is the data centers are almost always being constructed in politically vulnerable areas, either in the U.S. or outside. They are being used to power the AI engines of the big tech companies, which have their own knock-on effects that we've covered. And they are raising utility prices for residents. They are, in some cases, having effects on the water table. Some of them are drawing down vast quantities of water. In some cases, we don't even know how much because the big tech companies are less and less interested in officially measuring and reporting on their water usage of these data centers. And then there's the noise pollution and the air pollution. And then just the general usage of land, what could have been a healthy ecosystem for this giant construction, for what? You know, for what? So that we can have more grok in our lives, which nobody needs. So that's why there is so much media coverage right now, because there are so many negatives, especially for the nearby residents, just like the residents of Boxtown and Memphis, or increasingly many other suburban communities across the U.S. that are now having to deal with AI data centers. And it's not just suburban, it's also rural areas as well. In what used to be farm country, communities are often bringing in data centers. Not that the citizens are asking for it, but because of the non-disclosure agreements that the big tech companies force on local officials, the citizens often have no idea what the deal is until the Amazon, the Google, the Facebook / Meta, the Microsoft data center comes in and starts construction and then operations. It's a huge problem across the U.S. and across the world. So I wanted to run a show about data center disasters, talking about the disastrous effects on these local communities and really, by extension, on all of us as we are normalizing this intrusion of big tech construction and pollution into our lives everywhere. And one of the people, I wanted to start with the good news. I don't often start with good news, but I wanted to start with good news in this case, which is that Willie Nelson has spoken out. If you want links to any of these stories, by the way, you can find them all. Today's episode page has quite a few links, and you can find them on the episode page. Again, it's tectonic.fm, T-E-C-H, tonic.fm, and you will see the data center disasters episode. I want to read you what Willie Nelson, he posted this. Unfortunately, I believe it was a Facebook post, but maybe his team put it up. The important thing is that Willie Nelson either wrote or had someone write, and he approved it and signed his name to this. He writes, "I grew up in Abbott, and I still have a home there with farmed land where I can still see stars at night. And now our community, like many others, needs to fight against data centers invading our land. The last thing we need is a loud, water-thieving, light-polluting data center anywhere near our town, or any others for that matter. The strength of rural America has never come from big industrial footprints. It comes from generations of people, open spaces, local businesses, and a connection to the land. All of America deserves thoughtful stewardship that doesn't steal farmland, where our essential shared food is grown, and small family farmers' livelihoods, and not data centers that only destroy the environment around them. Whoever controls food and water controls the masses. Let's not allow our own demise or give up control over necessary resources in the U.S. and especially in Abbott." Signed, Willie Nelson. Well, he said it better than I could. I mean, this is someone who has been in just about everywhere across the U.S. He knows the rural situation both in his hometown and elsewhere, and he's seeing it go up in Abbott. He's seeing a data center go up, or they're considering it. And so I appreciate that Willie Nelson has come out publicly and forcefully against these projects, and I hope that we're going to hear similar pushback from other prominent voices in the arts, in politics, in media, coming out against the, as Willie Nelson put it, the invasion of big tech into our communities. One of the people who wrote, has put up videos about the AI data center intrusion was this guy, Charlie Behrens, who's located in Wisconsin. Now, he did this thing called the Manitowoc Minute that was on every few days throughout 2024 and 2025. I think he finished up this series about a year ago. But what he says in this Manitowoc Minute is still totally relevant to what's happening today. I think since then, Charlie Behrens has gone on to a stand-up comedy tour, but I hope that he, as one of these up-and-coming, maybe somewhat prominent voices, is continuing to speak out against AI data centers. But he got fairly well known for these little videos. I wanted to play you what he said about data centers going up in Wisconsin about a year ago. Here it is.
1: Port Washington, Wisconsin just approved a massive AI data center because apparently the Common Council got blackmailed by a robot. Folks, that's why you only send fish pics. Here is what the data center's gonna look like. Shit. However, Silicon Valley applauds the decision for building another massive data center anywhere other than Silicon Valley. Folks, Wisconsin's becoming a dumping ground for these AI data centers as these tech douchebags know we got a lot of fresh water in the Great Lakes. For now. But these things have been replacing farms and forests all over Wisconsin. So get ready to say goodbye America's Dairyland and hello America's Motherboard. That license plate's gonna suck eggs. Now on the one hand, this data center may destroy the land, take water from farmers, pollute the Great Lakes, pleasure the devil, lower property values because of light and sound pollution, also lower the aquifers, screw up your water pressure, increase power bills, force neighboring towns to put up power lines they don't want, shout out West Bend, create very few jobs that'll quickly be replaced by robots, and did I mention pleasure the devil? But on the other hand, without these data centers, AI wouldn't be able to take our jobs or end all of humanity. So, you know, it's a balancing act here, folks. You gotta take the bad with the terrible. And we're not doing it for us. No, this is America. It is our civic duty to make sure the billionaires become trillionaires with no expense spared. Especially our own. Now, look, folks, I don't live in Port Washington, all right? I live a walleye's whiz away. But I can tell you this much. I watched the Common Council meeting, and I saw each and every one of you get up there and say you didn't want this data center. And then what'd the Common Council do? They said, yeah, we hear ya. Well, that's got to be a no-go. This isn't the federal government, okay? It's supposed to work. Here in Wisconsin, we care about people, and we care about walleyes and ducks. We don't give a loon's toot about Silicon Valley. I don't know what's going on with your Common Council, Port Washington. Maybe they're drinking the water coming out of a data center. It's not too late though. Port Washington, don't give up the fight. And everyone else, make sure your Common Council ain't pulling the same crap. I don't want Wall-E, I want Wall-I. And I think you do too. Well, folks, that is your Man to Walk Minute special report. As always, go Packers and the Bears.
0: Okay. And a little crack on the Bears at the end. So that again was Charlie Behrens with his Man to Walk Minute from about a year ago, but you heard him talk about the same downsides that Willie Nelson was describing in his public letter, the light and noise pollution, the water thievery, as Willie Nelson put it, that farmers need. As Charlie Behrens put it, we have a lot of fresh water in the Great Lakes for now. So this is a problem that is plaguing communities in Texas and Wisconsin, north, south, east, and west. And it's starting to get, as I said, a lot of media coverage. So here are just a couple of the news stories that have come out recently that I've noticed. One was this, in Futurism, there's a story called Google Data Center Announces Plans to Pave Over Protected Wetlands. So this is from Fort Wayne, Indiana. Google is descending on

U.S. Don't even get started on the other countries that are dealing with this. So just across the U.S., any sort of local example, you have to, in your mind, multiply by a factor of several thousand to get some basic sense of the scale of what we're dealing with. And of course, just the normative power of this. If this is allowed to go through in Fort Wayne, then what happens the next time Google wants to pave over another protected wetland or another protected ecosystem? They have to be stopped at some point so that we can begin the process of rolling all this back. There are data centers that are much larger than that Google Fort Wayne, Indiana example. Another example I came across was in the New York Times. This is from July 27, 2026. The headline was, "How Meta," that is to say Facebook, "got everything it wanted in a secret Louisiana data center deal." And this is a huge data center campus, really, that they are proposing or they're planning to put up in Louisiana. It's a project that is big enough to cover nearly 6 square miles. This is a huge project in Louisiana. And the kicker is all of this was done under NDA, that is to say under non-disclosure agreements. So local officials are dealing with Facebook / Meta officials, and the Facebook Meta folks say, look, if you want any money from us, if you want to have any dealings with us, you have to sign an agreement that promises, under threat of prosecution, that you will not tell your constituents who voted you in to represent them, you promise you will not tell your constituents anything about this deal. Not that the deal is happening, none of the terms, not even that Facebook Meta wants to bring its sludge factory into your area. And the officials, for whatever reason, whatever calculus they have in their minds about, I guess, the money that they believe they have been told is going to flow into the community, they signed the NDAs, and they're off to the races dealing with Zuckerberg's minions. And so that's how these things happen, whether it's Google coming in to pave a wetland in Indiana, or it's Facebook coming in to install its sludge factory over 6 square miles in Louisiana. The local officials sign NDAs, and that's why the constituents of these places are unable to speak out in advance. We did hear in that Charlie Barron's piece I played before that there were citizens who spoke up during what was called a common council meeting. So there are examples of pushback, but the big tech companies, knowing that they are doing something that's harming the citizens of the community, knowing full well, they demand that the local officials sign these NDAs. Now, I will say, if you ask one of the big tech folks why they are forcing NDA, by the way, this should totally be illegal, but why they are forcing the officials to sign NDAs, their excuse is, well, we don't want our competitors to know that we're doing this, which is such an empty excuse. Like, can Google not guess that Facebook is interested in installing data centers? I mean, sorry, it should be illegal. The noise and water and air pollution and ecosystem destruction of a big tech data center should at least come up for some discussion from the citizens who are living in those areas, and yet it often does not happen. I wanted to give you an example of one of the rare times when citizens actually do get a voice. There's this place in Wisconsin, speaking of Wisconsin, called Wisconsin Rapids, and at the Wisconsin Rapids Public Library not long ago, former Mayor Eric Adams showed up. Now, you might be wondering, what is former New York City Mayor Eric Adams doing in Wisconsin at an official meeting? I mean, it's not like he's taking a vacation there or visiting friends or something. No, why is he there in any kind of official capacity? Well, he's not there as the mayor, of course, anymore. His term as mayor is over. There were many allegations of corruption by him and by people within his administration. But somehow now he has popped up
in Wisconsin and

0: And he apparently is being paid to try to sell the local citizens on the idea of a data center. And I wanted to play you some of this because I found it very entertaining to hear how the citizens of Wisconsin Rapids took the idea of former New York City mayor, who they know all about, coming to their town to try to sell them on the idea of a data center. So I want to play you, I'm not going to play you the whole thing, but I want to play you this excerpt when Eric Adams first showed up and what it was like when he first opened his mouth. Basically, he says, "My name is Eric Adams, and I want you to hear what happens next." So this is from Wisconsin Rapids in, I believe it was in late July 2026, as Adams tried to sell the citizens there on a data center.
1: "And as I look around the room to see the signs, you clearly have shared your thoughts around this issue. And one of my colleagues sent me a post that says a whole high-profile person is coming to your town. And I said, who's that? Let me tell you something. My name is Eric Adams.
0: Okay, that was Eric Adams' intro in Wisconsin Rapids. And one thing I really appreciated about that, even before the booing started, was how he completely bombed in his idea of an opening joke. Did you spot it? He said, "I see your signs, and I heard that a prominent person was coming to your town, and I said, who's that?" And it's... not a single person laughs, although he has a little chuckle at his own joke. And then he just moves on and says, "Well, let me tell you this, I'm Eric Adams," and then it just goes from there. And the rest of the meeting, it's his address, his comments to the Wisconsin Rapids citizens was a little over 8 minutes, and it was just punctuated by those moments of booing and heckling. And so for a lot, I'm not going to play you the long segment where he's just saying, "I'm going to listen. I want you to listen. I'm going to listen. I want you to listen." He keeps saying that over and over. And then when people finally settle down, he says that he would like to tell them a couple of stories. And this is where he thinks he's really going to make his consulting fee, because he's going to explain to these irritated citizens how much AI is going to help. And notice here, he's selling a data center, but the way he sells the data center is by talking about the benefits of AI. And if you have seen people, have you seen the tech bros and or the boosters try to sell people on the idea of AI? There's always one place they tend to go, and that is healthcare. And so listen to how Eric Adams talks about the magic that is going to come to all of them if they allow the data center into their town, the magic of what happens in healthcare. Here's Eric Adams with these two stories.
1: "And I want to share, before I turn it over to Anton, I just want to share one story with you. My close friend, mother, passed away from breast cancer. And she was petrified over following the trajectory of her grandmother who died from breast cancer, following her mother. And she went to Sloan Kettering Cancer Center. And at Sloan Kettering Cancer Center, they were able to use artificial intelligence to early identify her breast cancer. And the same happened when I was diagnosed with type 2 diabetes. The doctor told me, 'Eric, in a year, you're going to lose your sight. You're going to lose some fingers and toes. You're going to have surgery. using my doctor and AI early diagnosis.
2: Simple
1: and so when
2: blood
1: we start test. Talking about, as one gentleman stated to me, when we start talking about, as you asked the question, sir, when we start talking about our hate of technology, when we start talking about
0: all right, so that was Eric Adams with these two stories. One is, he says, a friend of mine got diagnosed with breast cancer thanks to artificial intelligence. And then he said, in my own case, I was diagnosed with type 2 diabetes with artificial intelligence. And someone from the crowd, you can hear, say, it's a blood test. So I find it really amusing that the pitch that's always coming out of Silicon Valley is that there's this magic device that's going to revolutionize healthcare, that is irreplaceable, and all you have to do is allow us to install these massive data centers, and amazing things are going to happen. What's different here is that we're actually hearing the voice of people who know that that's not true. And so it's very satisfying to hear the heckling and the booing from the citizens in that public meeting. The other interesting thing about that clip is that Eric Adams he's starting to get a little bit irritated because people are not buying this pitch at all. And so he speaks out of his irritation, and at the very end he says, you don't have to show that you have this hatred of technology, as though if you disagree with an AI data center, you must hate technology. I mean, that is such a cliched criticism of tech critics. Well, you must be some, and I'm intentionally misusing the term here, you must be some sort of Luddite. If you don't like my idea, you must be a Luddite. You must not like any technology at all, which of course is totally unfair and it just irrelevant to the discussion. These people do not want a data center that is having all those negative effects, and saying that it's a magic healthcare device does not help. So there's one other clip. This one's pretty short. I wanted to show that Eric Adams continues to get a little more irritated, and he finally falls back on one last argument for why people should go ahead and accept the idea of a data center in Wisconsin Rapids. Here it is.
1: What we want to do is to show you that when we heard how other companies did not produce the right product, we said that we wanted to hear the concerns across the country, and we wanted to produce a product that you can look at and examine so that we know if we like it or not, if we like it or not, folks, data centers are going to be here.
2: No.
0: And those are the citizens of Wisconsin Rapids reacting to Eric Adams' final attempt at a pitch of a data center, telling them whether you like it or not, data centers are going to be here. And let me just give a little speaking tip to anyone who is thinking of being hired by big tech to hawk these sludge factories elsewhere, that you don't want to go in public and say, you're going to get it whether you like it or not. That's not a very effective pitch, but, you know, what do I know? That's just my two cents. Anyway, Eric Adams deservedly got booed and heckled and yelled at, and people were saying things like, well, why don't you put one in your backyard? And that leads me to the next set of clips that I wanted to play for you. As I said, there's a lot of media coverage about these data center disasters everywhere. And one kind of clip that I have been noticing is TV news. I'm talking local TV, not the national broadcast, but like the local network affiliate has news for the town or the city. And where these data centers are coming up, they are starting to cover it. And I found three different clips, and they all are very similar. One is from southern New Jersey, one is from Virginia, in northern Virginia, and one is from southwest Michigan. Okay, so New Jersey, Virginia, Michigan. All three are local affiliates doing their local TV news, and all three go and do the man on the street interviews with residents who are living not too far from a data center that's being constructed or is in operation, and they get an audio recording of what the data center sounds like. And so what I want to play, I'm not going to play the whole news clip. You get the idea. I'm sure you've seen news clips of them talking to different residents about different issues. I just wanted to play the clip of the data center noise so that we could hear this. Here is New Jersey. So that's the sound of a data center. This is recorded by a resident who's not far, living not far. This is from their house of the data center in southern New Jersey. Okay, and now let's move on to Virginia. I'm going to play you this one. This is Northern Virginia data center. Some of these data centers operate 24/7. Some of them are at different frequencies. Sometimes they're loud and sometimes they're not. It depends on the data center. It's hard to say one thing about all data centers, but when they are operating, they all tend to make a huge amount of noise. And finally, I want to play you this sound of the Southwest Michigan data center. This is recorded by a resident who lives directly across the street and has lived there. This was an elderly couple that was featured in the news story. They have lived in that house for I forget how many decades. So, of course, the data center is brand new. When they first moved in, there was no data center. The data center moved in across the street from them. And this is what it sounds like from the data center. Here it is.

So I just find it really interesting that people say, well, AI, the boosters say, well, AI is in the cloud. You know, as though it's this inoffensive place, ethereal, it doesn't affect anybody, it's just out in the sky somewhere. And yet, clouds don't sound like this. But AI does. This is the cloud. Imagine living across the street from that. And if this is one of those data centers that goes 24/7, you basically can never open a window, you can't go out onto your deck. This is what it sounds like. So I have a modest proposal that I think would solve a lot of problems. That would it would allow the oligarchs to have their data centers. It would solve the noise pollution and air pollution problem from communities like Boxtown and Memphis and what's happening in New Jersey, Virginia, and Michigan. Everybody would happy. It would be happy. The oligarchs would have their sludge factories if they really want them. It all comes down to this. The data centers need to be constructed on the properties of the oligarchs' mansions. That's it. If we can just put the data centers, you know, like Mark Zuckerberg, he loves constructing these giant data centers like in Louisiana, right? So if he's really into it, let's not build it in Louisiana. Let's go to Hawaii, where he has pushed native Hawaiian families off of their land so that he can expand his little empire there. And let's put a data center right next to his mansion so it does this 24/7. I think that would work well. Yeah. As long as Zuck is fine, that's cool. Then he can run his little sludge factory as much as he wants. Now, he would have to have his permanent residence there if he wants to then fly back to Silicon Valley and he wants to sleep in a different house. Well, I'm sorry, the rule applies there too. Wherever he sleeps, he's going to have a data center on the property. And so if he's in Silicon Valley, for instance, we can put this one in and he can listen to that. Anyway, that's my modest proposal for data centers. As the woman said in Wisconsin Rapids, put it in your backyard. And I think she's right. That's what we should propose. Do not construct any more data centers in communities that don't want them, which is all of them. And in fact, we're going to have to take down the ones that shouldn't have been there in the first place because of illegal NDAs. And instead, the oligarchs can still have their data centers, the AI sludge factories. We just need to construct them on their own properties, right next to the mansions where they sleep at night. And then everybody will be happy. Okay, I think it would be nice to have a little break from that sound of the data centers. Let's go to a quick song. It's about a minute by Hovey Benjamin. And I want to say thanks to Ken and Kenya both for sending me this song. This song is called Data Center, and I thought it would be important for us to play this during the Data Center Disasters show. This is, as I said, just about a minute long, and here is Hovey Benjamin with Data Center.

empty. I don't need my water to be clean. Line goes up when I look at my screen. Rent goes up like year after year. Every year. Hey, data center, get over here.

0: And that was Data Center by Hovi Benjamin, taking the perspective of the boosters who were trying to sell us on the idea, hey, maybe your rent will go down. Don't worry about the noise pollution and all the other downsides and harms to the ecosystems and kids and everybody else. Maybe your rent will go down. Maybe. And that is the song that they want us to sing as they're making their secret pitches to the city council. Now, I mentioned the news stories in Virginia, New Jersey, and Michigan, and all three of them had, as I said, they were very similar because they started with recordings by residents of the data center in the neighborhood, and then all three of them went and got a statement from the data center company. And I'm not going to play the whole thing. These are just very quick statements from the data center companies, and I want to see if you can figure out what the similarity is in all three data center company statements. Let's go to New Jersey first. Here it is.
1: Data One, owner of the data center, did get back to us.
2: They said in a statement, "We appreciate the support of city leaders and the patience of the Vineland community during the temporary construction phase of our new data center. While this remains an active construction site, we understand concerns about ambient noise in the area. Based on recent inspections and acoustical monitoring conducted by the Cumberland County Health Department, our site is operating in full compliance with Vineland City noise ordinance limits. We take our role as a community partner seriously and will continue deploying sound reduction measures to minimize any impact on our neighbors." Siobhan McGurl.
0: Okay, so that was New Jersey, and why don't we listen to Michigan? Again, your goal is to see if you can spot the similarity. Of course, they're all defending themselves, but there's something specific that I'm looking for. Here's Michigan.
3: "I reached out to Hyperscale Data and received a statement which reads in part, quote, 'We have been part of Dowagiac for 5 years and take the recent concerns raised by residents seriously. As we complete our operational transition away from cryptocurrency mining and toward AI compute infrastructure and advanced robotics, we intend to do our part to help reduce overall sound levels in the area. Roughly half of the mining equipment is already offline, and we expect the rest to be shut down completely within the next 3 months. We remain committed to being a good neighbor and believe the steps we are taking reflect that."
0: Okay, and that was Michigan. By the way, it was interesting to hear that what they were doing before, they claim that they're no longer doing, but they were doing Bitcoin mining. So you see, again, the connection between crypto and AI. It's the same guy, it's the same tech bros, the same money, the same companies. When they saw that Bitcoin was not going to usher in their billionaire dreams, then they pivoted, as they like to say, over to AI and sludge. And so it's the same data centers doing the same stuff. Let's hear the statement from the Virginia news story, what the data center company said there.
4: "Now, Advantage Data Center sent us a statement saying they take being a good corporate neighbor seriously. A spokesperson says, 'We want to assure you and the community that our operations are fully compliant with all local noise ordinances, and this has been verified by third-party sound studies.' We will keep following that one."
0: Okay, so you've heard from New Jersey, Michigan, and Virginia, all three data center companies defending themselves. But what was the key parallel? What was the similarity from between all three? They took the feedback, what was it, seriously. We take it seriously. We take the community feedback seriously. We take the comments seriously. We take, they're so serious. They're taking everything so seriously. They're just not actually decreasing the noise. And they're not actually changing their behavior. They're just taking things seriously. So as you hear more news stories about these data centers popping up everywhere, I want you to listen for that key word, that they take things seriously. That means, as so often, it means the opposite, that they actually do not care and they will continue doing whatever they want to do. One other story that I wanted to bring up, we may only have time for one more, maybe two, but I wanted to make sure that I covered this 404 Media story. This is from July 25, 2026. And the headline is, AI companies are buying tons of old books because they're free of AI slop. And so this requires a little bit of explanation, because we've talked about the the harms of these data centers, and we've talked about the secrecy of the deals, and we've listened to the sounds of data centers, and we've talked about how residents are speaking out, and we've heard some of those as they talk back to Eric Adams. We've heard all of that, but I just want to dwell briefly on what all of this is for. It's all for training and running these AI models, these AI engines. As I said, that giant data center in Boxtown in Memphis that's spewing carcinogens into the air, that's there to operate Grok, which is Elon Musk's incredibly toxic AI engine that I've covered on past shows. These AI data centers, they are employed for occasionally some helpful things, but for the most part, what they are driven by is plagiarism and theft. They are sucking in all of the information from the public web, and they are spewing out this regurgitated, extruded text and music and video that's just sloppifying the entire internet. Well, it's gotten so bad that to train new models, to train new versions of the models, they're running out of fresh content that's not vomit, you know, regurgitated out of some other AI because the internet has gotten so sloppified. So the AI companies are now looking for more sources of AI-free content. And where they're finding it, as 404 Media is pointing out, is in old books. These are old books that have not been scanned in. They haven't been plagiarized yet by the models. These are old. Many of them are rare. Many of them are beautifully hardbound. You know, they're at rare bookstores or in old libraries. The AI companies want to consume these books. Now, when I say they want to consume them, you might think, well, that just means they're going to, you know, carefully scan them and do character recognition to get the text digitally into their models and do whatever processing they need. Unfortunately, that's not the extent of it. When I say that the AI companies want to destroy these books, I mean they want to physically destroy the books. Because here's what's happening, and this is covered by a Futurism article that was commenting or recovering the 404 Media piece. As the Futurism headline puts it, AI companies are buying antique books, ingesting their contents to train models, and then destroying them at incredible scale. So what happens is that when an AI company gets one of these rare, often fragile, irreplaceable, hardbound books, what they do is they put it into a scanning machine that reads individual pages. And they're not going to take the time, like, let's say, the Internet Archive does, to pay a human being to turn the page while they scan each page in turn, thereby preserving the book. No, no, no. They have to operate at scale, and they don't care about any harms that come with that process. So what the AI companies do is they rip the spine off of the book. They basically destroy the book in order to get at the individual sheets of paper, and then they feed the individual sheets of paper into their industrial-sized scanner. And when that's done, they just have basically a shredded old book on their hands, and they're not going to go to the trouble of putting it back together, rebinding it, regluing it. Why would they do that? Because they don't care about the book. They want to destroy the book. They just want to ingest and plagiarize the matter inside. So I've read a lot of AI-related stories recently. I mean, they're coming out more and more every day, and I've read a lot of data center-related stories, and in many cases, they're the same topic, as we're hearing. This story was one of the most disturbing AI/data center-related stories that I have come across in recent months, and that's because I love books, and I respect books. And my life has been made so much richer by books. And the idea of a Silicon Valley company that is already worth hundreds of billions or trillions of dollars, the idea of this company wanting to plagiarize just a little bit more and going into rare bookstores and buying up the inventory in order to destroy the books so that no one else will ever be able to hold that book in their hands. And for all we know, no one else is ever going to be able to access the words in any form, because the scanned material, remember, is going straight into the AI sludge factory. It's not like they're destroying it, shredding it, scanning it, and then posting it for everybody to read in some sort of internet archive sort of way. No, they're doing it in order to ingest the contents and plagiarize it so that they can feed their slop engine more fresh content. Why? Because growth at any cost, and they have to continue growing and growing and growing. So what that means, friends, is if there's a rare book out there somewhere that you value or that you've been eyeing in your local bookshop, if you have the money, go ahead and buy it now and put it in your personal library, because sooner or later, the AI, if that has anything of value in it that's valuable to an AI company, an AI company from Silicon Valley is going to come along, purchase that book, and destroy it. And no one will ever be able to hold that book or read it ever again. This, I'm sorry to end on kind of a bummer note, but what we're facing here is a civilization scale extinction event. Yes, even if we're still alive and we have some functioning surveillance phones, what kind of a civilization do we have if we have destroyed all of our books to feed some plagiarism slop sludge engine? Why? So some oligarch can buy one more mansion on Hawaii or in Argentina or somewhere? Like I said, we can solve that problem really quick if they put the data centers on the property right next to the mansions where they lay their heads at night to go to sleep. There's this meme on the episode page. You can find it at tectonic.fm, T-E-C-H, tonic.fm, and the data center disasters episode. There's this meme that someone posted not long ago on Blue Sky, and the scene is a historian discussing the Library of Alexandria. And you know what happened to the Library of Alexandria. You know, it all burned down, and we lost countless irreplaceable treasures of books that no one ever got to read or hold again. And looking at that example of the Library of Alexandria, the meme says, an Anthropic executive says, oh, hold on. Oh, wait. No, that's really cool. Let's just do that. And that is what Anthropic and the other AI companies are after. They want to destroy our intellectual heritage, our cultural heritage, so that they can feed their slop engines. And that, in addition to everything else I've talked about, that's what's at stake. So if you can get yourself to a local community meeting, a zoning meeting, a board meeting, a common council meeting in your town, your city, your county, go to it and let the decision makers know what you think about Silicon Valley sludge factories coming to your town. Tell them exactly what you think. And if you need some ideas, go back and listen to what people in Wisconsin Rapids told to Eric Adams. That's about all the time I have for you today. Until next time, friends, I have some homework for you. I want you to avoid Apple, abandon Amazon, forget Facebook, and whatever you do, get off Google. And there's only one song, really, that we could end with today, of course, by Lulu Lewis. It's Destroy All Data. I'll see you next time.

0: County is known as the data center capital of the world, but residents who live next door to some of them say they're producing noise that's not only annoying, but debilitating. Imagine hearing loud hums or white noise like this right here. Yeah, that hum, that noise, no matter what time of day since last year. This is the reality, according to some of our neighbors in Sterling. And that's where we find our Matthew Torres this afternoon, who spoke to residents and county leaders about the growing concern.
1: Don't be fooled by the tranquil sounds of nature.
2: I'm hearing this is actually the quietest.
3: This is the quietest it's been, yes.
1: Lindsay Shaw says today is one of the lucky days. The ringing sound she hears around a clock isn't so loud.
3: It's a northern wind, so all the sound's going to carry that way. If you walk around that side of the data center, you will hear how loud we hear it all the time.
1: It's hard to avoid it when you're on the other side. The whining noises from this Vantage data center on Glen Drive in Sterling could be heard from inside people's homes nearby.
4: Do you hear that ringing?
3: It is not only annoying, but it's like that high-pitched sound that just won't go away. Almost like you have a headache all the time. We put a new deck on our house, and we don't like sitting outside anymore. We don't like being outside.
1: This data center complex is the first in the county to generate its own power using 8 natural gas turbines 24/7 instead of connecting to the grid.
5: It's a disaster to have these power plants anywhere near residential areas.
6: Loudoun County officials are well aware of the number of complaints about data center noises. They are now holding internal conversations to figure out ways to help mitigate this issue.
7: We can change the zoning ordinance. We can change the noise ordinance. We are looking at all possible mechanisms to try and change the criteria by which we measure that.
1: Loudoun County Supervisor Mike Turner says there are discussions to change ordinances that focus specifically on data center noise. Right now, there's a limit of 55 decibels for industrial noise measured at residential property lines. Some neighbors here claim the levels surpass that.
7: I'd like to see the threshold lowered. Noise can be mitigated.

sheet. 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Rent goes up like year after year. Every year. Hey, data center, get over here.

0: life, yeah, like, yeah, man, world probably ends soon.
1: The time is 8 p.m., and you're listening to North Shore Community Radio, broadcasting at 90.7 FM WTIP Grand Marais, 90.1 FM WGPO Grand Portage, 89.1 FM WKEK Gunflint Lake, and on the web at WTIP.org. Thank you for joining us tonight. This is Monday Night Mix, and I am D-Dub. Before we get to the music, let's talk about the weather. Here in the Bay of Grand Marais, it's 62 degrees, humidity's 80%, wind speed's calm. Your forecast for tonight, a chance of showers and thunderstorms before midnight. Then a slight chance of showers between midnight and 1 a.m. Mostly cloudy, with a low around 49. West wind 5 to 10 miles an hour with gusts as high as 15 miles an hour. Chance precipitation is 50%. Tuesday, mostly sunny, with a high near 63. West wind 5 to 10 miles an hour with gusts as high as 20 miles an hour. And then for your Tuesday night, mostly clear, with a low around 41. West wind around 5 miles an hour with gusts as high as 15 miles an hour. And then for your Wednesday, mostly sunny, with a high near 62. Northwest wind 5 to 10 miles an hour, becoming southwest in the afternoon. Winds could gust as high as 15 miles an hour. And that's your forecast for the Bay of Grand Marais.

And that was Rhianna Giddens and Iron and Wine with Forever Young. And before that was Dire Straits, Water of Love. And we started off with the revivalist, Heartstop. 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

0: And that was Casey Musgraves with Brooks and Dunn, Neon Moon. And before that was Nick Drake with Pink Moon. And we started off with Eric Clapton, Change the World.
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And that was Stella Lefty, Good at Leaving. And before that was Lumineers and Felice County Fair with The Kid. And we started off with A.J. Lee and Blue Summit, He Called Me Baby. The time is 8:39, and this is Monday Night Mix.

0: Odetta, Hit or Miss. And before that was Margot Price and Billy Strings, Too Stoned to Cry. And we started off with the Secret Sisters, He's Fine.
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And that was Michael Morcagi, Scared at Start. And before that was Chance Pena with I Am Not Who I Was. And then we started off with Michael Morcagi, Chance Pena, and The Head and the Heart, Rivers and Roads. The time is 9 p.m., and you're listening to North Shore Community Radio, broadcasting at 90.7 FM WTIP Grand Marais, 90.1 FM WGPO Grand Portage, 89.1 FM WKEK Gunflint Lake, and on the web at WTIP.org. Well, thank you for joining us tonight. I hope you're enjoying the show. Before we get back to the music, let's get caught up on the weather. Here in the Bay of Grand Marais, it's 63 degrees, humidity's 90%, wind speed's calm. Your forecast for tonight is a 40% chance of showers and thunderstorms mainly before midnight. Mostly cloudy with a low around 49. Light and variable wind becoming west 5 to 10 miles an hour in the evening. Winds could gust as high as 15 miles an hour. Tuesday, mostly sunny with a high near 63. West wind 5 to 10 miles an hour with gusts as high as 20 miles an hour. Tuesday night, mostly clear with a low around 41. West wind around 5 miles an hour with gusts as high as 15 miles an hour. And then for you Wednesday, mostly sunny with a high near 62. Northwest wind 5 to 10 miles an hour becoming southwest in the afternoon. Winds could gust as high as 15 miles an hour. And that's your forecast for the Bay of Grand Marais.

0: And that was Gillian Welch and Alison Krauss with I'll Fly Away. And before that was Brooks and Dunn with the Earls of Leicester, How Long Gone. And we started off with the Byrds of Chicago, Super Lover.
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0: And that was Shaky Graves and Sierra Farrell, Ready or Not. And before that was Willie Nelson and Lucas Nelson, Just Breathe. And before that, or starting off our set, was two of my favorite, Zach Top and Billy Strings with Bad Luck.
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0: And that's Camp, By and By. And before that was Johnny Blue Skies, Who I Am. And we started off with Sturgill Simpson, I Don't Mind.
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And that's Little Feet, Roll 'em Easy. And before that was Trampled by Turtles, Victory. And we started off with Jason Isbell and the 400 Unit, Last of My Kind. Well, looks like we've got time for one more set, and we'll turn it over to the mainstream.

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Yes. Hope you're feeling welcome to hard times.

And that was Nathaniel Rateliff with Courtney Marie Andrews, Summer's End. And before that was Arkansas's In the Summertime. And we started off with Welcome to Hard Times with Charlie Crockett. The time is 10:01, and you're listening to North Shore Community Radio, broadcasting at 90.7 FM WTIP Grand Marais, 90.1 FM WGPO Grand Portage, 89.1 FM WKEK Gunflint Lake, and on the web at WTIP.org. Well, I hope you enjoyed the show. This has been Monday Night Mix, and I am D-Dub. Now let me turn it over to Mainstream.

Son Rompe Pera is a high-energy Mexican fusion band that collectively are known as Cumbia Punk. They've been going a long time, combining the marimba tradition with punk rebellion, and their name pays homage to several roots. Son nods to traditional Cuban sun music, while Rompe Pera honors their late father's legacy and his reputation. Their newest single is Reptil, from Nada Que Hacer, today on the mainstream. I'm Brett Mabee, of course, your host through these sonic explorations, and while at some point in the future I hope to be able to bring other voices into the mix to shake things up just a little bit, the bad news is you're stuck with me. The good news is, though, I have a lot of great music that'll make up for some of my bad dad jokes, so let's hop right into it. One from Jack White, The Black Crowes, during a rockin' block before the first half is through. Later on, a recent addition from Jordan Rakai, a new one to get into the library, from the Toronto musician Ron Nestico. A song, again, that came by way of submission, and it's been an honor to make his acquaintance, so stick around for that as well. One from Indian Agent, that if you're Unhip, is an earlier project of Klinga and Unagok singer-songwriter Nicholas Gallinan. Now, while he did get signed to Sub Pop under the Yacht Scene name, I do seem to recall that they've been retroactively releasing some of the earlier Indian Agent albums, which is good news because it keeps it relevant and current as well. Right now, our first new edition of the hour comes to us from legendary 60s rockers Strawberry Alarm Clock, of course, best known for Incense and Peppermints. They're out with a cover of the George Harrison Beatles song, Within You, Without You. I love it, and I think you're going to as well. So without further ado, turn it up and get your groove on with this sneak peek of the iconic band's latest album, Where's One, on the mainstream.

love that song. Carson McCone, Only Lovers, from Still Life on the Mainstream. It has some of those elements that really take me back to the 1960s. You know what I mean? It's a nice sing-along, too. All right, we also heard Indian Agent, and while we're speaking of 60s tracks or 60s vibes, that, of course, was iconic psychedelic rockers Strawberry Alarm Clock's take on the 1967 Beatles classic Within You, Without You, a song that on this version also features Steve Bartek of Oingo Boingo, an SAC guitarist who plays sitar and flute. So it's more than just a tribute. It's a band returning to the era they helped to define. Let me know what you think about that track and all these new tunes in the rotation. You're welcome to reach out to me at brett@mainstreamradio.net. And don't ever forget that I'm always looking for great new music, but I am overjoyed. In fact, I'm like a kid at Christmas when new music finds its way to me. And speaking of which, I do have a song that came through that means. Exactly. Ron Nestico is coming up before too long. So stick around for that. But more immediately are the Black Crowes, the Robinson Brothers, who famously have gotten back together and are releasing some of the best music of their career. But right now, it is the latest from Jack White, who right now is in the middle of a huge 2026 world tour. They kicked off the U.S. leg July 10th and stops in Brooklyn, Toronto, Boston, Chicago, San Francisco. You get the idea. And the sad thing is most of the shows, or many of them already, are sold out. So if you've been sitting on it and debating it, I would act now because you just never know. It's Jack White's Dollar Bill from his newest album, Frozen Charlotte, today on the Mainstream.

All right, all right. We're already at the halfway point of the hour, and before going any further, a shout out to those friends who are dialed into K210EH 89.9 FM, a part of the KWMR family in and around Bolinas, California. And don't forget, I'm excited to have you here, and it's my sincerest hope you can stick around for a little bit longer. If you can't, there are a lot of ways to take these songs with you wherever you go, and a whole lot more. That's what I was going to say. So head on over to nv1.org. Once again, nv1.org is the site for all things Native Voice One, Native American Radio Network. You can listen to the mainstream right before Native America Calling every Monday through Friday. And those are just two great reasons to go check things out. You'll also find information about Julian Taylor's Jukebox, Unreserved, Reclaimed, Our Living Lands, National Native News, Blues After Hours, and so much more. Again, that's nv1.org. Before we part ways, I'll have details about the phone number you can use to stay in touch as well. I love getting calls, and I hope to hear from you soon. We'll be hearing from Iwa in this block. Later on is Irma, one from Alpha Mist. But right now, it's Jordan Rakai, a culturally mixed singer-songwriter with a Pākehā mother from Aotearoa, New Zealand, and a Cook's Island Māori father. He moved from New Zealand to Australia and now is living in London, where he's been since the age of 23. And I don't know if you know this, but he does have a musical alter ego as well. You might be familiar with Dan Kai. Under that name, he releases dance floor leaning house broken beat music under that name. So be sure to check out more information about this fascinating artist right now. It's Enemies, getting us back into this block.

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1: I might have a God complex, but this theology is robust. Baby girl, foreclosed the deal like Sears Roebuck. Allergic to legumes, she loses her breath because I go nuts. Got behind the wheel because we broke up, hurts donut.

0: He was Tangerine Lamborghini. A classic in the mainstream rotation and a great way for me to wind down this time with you. We also heard Rachel Chinariri and Kat Burns' Even, Kylie Minogue and her Padam Padam, and Jordan Rakai's Enemies. Thank you for joining me today, and you're always welcome back. I can't wait to spend some musical time together, so check your local listings for the next time you can dial in on your favorite AM/FM station. And as promised, here's the phone number you can use to stay in touch with me. Whether it's about this or Gyno or the Full Moon Radio itself, give me a call at 1-888-362-9970. Now, that's really going to come in handy during the Full Moon broadcast live stream, so stick around for more details on all that. Before the hour is up, Irma in an orchestral version of one of her late 2025 singles. I'll also squeeze in some Alpha Mist, but you hear me talk often about how excited I get with submissions, and that happens more and more frequently. As I often say, they don't have to be multi-million dollar production budgets or anything like that. All one really needs is a guitar and a voice and the emotional content to keep listeners going. And I love the sentiment of this submission from my new friend Ron Nestico. Turn it up with his Bravely Met, a single for your consideration and approval today on the mainstream. Be good to yourself and each other and join me again here very soon.
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2: 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You should have came properly. 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

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We try to forget everything, we can't forgive.

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Legend has it that Irish rockers U2 started by chance because Larry Mullen Jr. pinned a musician's wanted note on a school bulletin board. And wouldn't you know that, well, after all those years, specifically the date was September 25th, 1976. It's crazy how detailed historians can get with their rock and roll facts. But anyway, it's crazy to think that after 50 years, U2 is still going strong. That wasn't their original name, though. You should know that they were originally called, actually, do you know this? Feedback. Then they became The Hype. And then a friend at a party suggested the reference, the U2 spy plane. They chose it before they could really even play their instruments. That's their latest single, Street of Dreams, kicking off this hour today on the mainstream. I hope there are good minds everywhere today. I'm thankful you're well, and I certainly hope that you're here for the good vibes, because that's all you're going to find here. Music from San Burton is coming up. Also, a couple of ineffable records label mates. In this case, Vereen Neal, who teamed up with Claire Wright. Stick around for more details on that. We'll also be hearing from American Idol contestant Josh Tofi. Later on, Treaty 6 singer Jessa Skye. And so much more. This song from Bastards of Soul's Give It Right Back was released posthumously after frontman Chadwick Murray's untimely passing a few years back. In fact, it's pretty sad to point out that he passed away in September 2021 from a rare illness, and that happened right after the band's final recording session. He left behind his wife and newborn son, and naturally the band dissolved shortly after. Their documentary was never supposed to be a documentary. They were just trying to make some music videos, but of course, a whole new layer of meaning came through those videos after Murray's passing. Featuring the Ghost Funk Orchestra off the band's final album, it's Bitterness, today on the mainstream. I don't

coming to you from the Allegheny Territory of the Seneca Nation. I'm Justin Woodmansey from the band Alamantra, and you are listening to Native Voice One.

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Feel free to use the chat feature at mainstreamradio.net to get some submissions in, or there is a phone number there as well if there's a song that you want to hear. You never know. I just might be curating it live in real time. So I look forward to hearing from you there, and let me know about your musical listening experience as well. Before our hour's up, Sam Burton, Low Cut Connie, and this one from Vereen Neal. His newest EP was released December 21st. It's called Five River Rock, of course, released through my good friends at Ineffable Records. Some of the notable collaborations on the release include label mates Coyote Island, Sense of Motion, and the lovely Claire Wright, who's featured on Dearest Madeline, the Dry Season Rhythm, the track kicking off this block on the mainstream.

Hi, this is Cliff Cardinal from Cliff Cardinal and the Skylarks, and I can't believe we're finally here, but you are listening to The Mainstream on Native Voice 1.

All right, you're listening to The Mainstream, and as we get ready to get back into the tunage, a shout-out to my friends who are dialed into NV1.org. Of course, once again, there are multiple opportunities throughout the work week to catch me there, so be sure to check out the full website for information on this and so much more. Tori Moi and Benjamin Gibbard before the hour's through. Also, Georgia Smith and WizKid. Right now, we're getting back into this block with a track from Yaya Bey, whose newest album, Fidelity, received a Metacritic score of 83, which indicates universal acclaim. It blends 90s and 2000s R&B, jazz, reggae, soul, and lovers rock. Pitchfork even noted the album's emotional core, namely grief over her father's death and reflections on gentrification in Black New York. Turn it up and get your groove on with Raisins, one of the singles that was released in anticipation. A great track to get back into our listening with on The Mainstream.

Toro y Moi and Benjamin Gibbard's Hollywood single on the mainstream. Earlier, we heard Just the Skies Grievin', Georgia Smith's Alive featuring Wizkid and Yaya Bay's Raisins, a great summer 2025 release and a staple in the rotation. Well, you know what time it is. It's time for me to go get a Snickers before I get even more hangry than I already am. Nobody wants to see that. So as always, you're welcome to join me again sooner than later. Check those listings for the next time you can dial into the mainstream with Brett Mabee, or you're always welcome to have a lot of fun digitally with the archive found on the site, or Live365, or nv1.org. Again, there are a tremendous amount of ways to take me and these great songs with you wherever you go. No algorithms here. These are all hand-picked selections that I feel help to showcase some of the best new music of all genres, or most genres anyway, that are being released in real time. So again, check things out there. Whitney Tye is coming up, an artist who really gave me a great compliment. She thanked me for being one of the final bastions of indie rock, and really that compliment came at such a great time, because you know, we get kind of down with the state of things as well, so I need all the good vibes that I can get, and I can't thank Whitney enough for her great music and friendship, and I look forward to getting caught up with her and boyfriend Mike Green here in the near future. The first track of this final set, though, comes to us from Bishop Briggs. It's a June 26 collaboration with Matt Mason. It's known to be a warm, harmony-driven track where they sing the simple line, "I'll be yours forever." And if you'll be mine forever, I'll be yours forever. Be good to yourself and each other, and join me again here soon on the mainstream.

my back to the sun for too long. Because now that I see you, I'm reminded of why we failed. And I just don't want to do that again.

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Not only is Malkinstis the name of Shane Ghostkeeper and the band Ghostkeeper's newest single, it's also a Blackfoot word for the land of Calgary, meaning elbow, referring to the confluence of the Bow River and the Elbow River. It's a metaphor for Shane and his wife, Sarah, where they spent the early part of their relationship, and it's a metaphor for destiny, two rivers that meet like lovers, and it's also a welcoming symbol from the Blackfoot communities where they now reside. And I know you're a longtime listener of Gyno, right? But if you haven't, be sure to check out a recent edition where Shane and I got caught up on numerous recording projects, some of his film work, and even his directorial debut. A lot of exciting things happening with one of the most fascinating singer-songwriters on the scene right now. I'm Brett Mabey, and I'm excited for you to be joining this hour's listening. If it's your first time joining up, welcome to a space where we take on the challenge of reimagining what a mainstream music scene can look and sound like. It puts Indigenous representation front and center, and that is part of the reason for the eclectic nature of this here little mainstream show. So again, stick around if you can, but if you can't, more details can be found at mainstreamradio.net, including that chat with Shane. All right, looking ahead, we'll be hearing from up-and-coming Mohawk singer-songwriter Guaharani. Later on, Pete Sands and the Drifters, also a new one to get in from Putty Waters. And speaking of new tunes, this one comes from the duo Domi and JD Beck. I'm not sure if you've seen any of their YouTube videos. Domi plays piano, JD Beck plays the drums. They've collaborated with artists like Thundercat and so many more, and they have a sound all their own. The track that we're going to be introducing into the rotation right now is Concertino for piano, drums, and orchestra, found on the duo's newest album, Who Asked? For your consideration and approval, turn it up and get your groove on today on the mainstream.

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Guaharani with Parking Lot, a 2024 single and a great track in the rotation. Before that was Yasmin Williams and Magro's Nectar from the Acadia release. And again, for the first time, we heard Domi and J.D. Beck's concertino for piano, drums, and orchestra found on their new release, Who Asked? Well, I asked, and I think you're asking for more as well, so stick around for another new submission into the rotation and a whole lot more of the songs that you've known to come and love here on the Mainstream. But if you do have to step away once again, mainstreamradio.net's got you covered. I'm always adding more to the site itself, including some of the collaborations I have the great honor of being a part of. There are now social media links and, of course, the full digital archive. So go check things out at mainstreamradio.net. Not one, but two from Brazil before this hour's through. Later on, Father John Misty, even some Thundercat, and Putty Waters has a new song that we're going to be getting into the rotation. No, I did not say Muddy Waters, but obviously it is a fun twist on the legendary blues man's name. So again, stick around for that. Right now, we're heading on out to Minnesota by way of Dene artist Corey Medina and Brothers, a guitarist who started playing at the age of 12, and he had one mission. He wanted to make people feel the way he felt when listening to B.B. King or Aretha Franklin. That emotional intent is a core part of his sound. From an earlier release, Better Days, you're invited to turn it up with the rest and stick around for the rest of this hour's listening on the Mainstream.

And that's what it's like to live in harmony, you know, even for the salmon. We have a ceremony for that.

All right, as we get back into this hour's broadcast, welcome. I'm Brett Mabee. If you're just now getting here, pull up a chair and stick around for the entire time. But before going any further, a shout out to friends in and around the third largest city in California and the 10th in the U.S. Of course, I'm talking about the great listeners on KCXU, LPFM, in and around San Jose, California, dialed into 92.7. Again, it's good to have you here. And before the hour of listening is up, we'll be enjoying music from the likes of Thundercat and one from Current Joys and Oddbody. We're going to kick off this set with the latest from Father John Misty. It's yet another sneak peek of his August 16th Best Of album, the aptly titled Greatish Hits. That sounds like something I would say. The full name is Greatish Hits. I followed my dreams and my dreams said to crawl. So without further ado, turn it up with the payoff. I'll be back with you momentarily during this song's listening on the mainstream.

My Shadow Life from Current Joy's and Odd Body's Love and Pop album, today on the Mainstream. We also heard some Thundercat, Angelica Garcia, and Father John Misty all in this second half. But, sadly, it is about that time. We gotta part ways for a little bit, and I get as sad as lovers do when they have to go one way or another. So, you're always welcome back. My door is always open. Feel free to check your local listings for the next time you can tune in on your favorite AM/FM frequencies. And I also like to point out that there's a really good chance that your favorite station has their own live stream, and it's the best way to stay up to date with not only this, but all your community news, the personalities from your hometown, and so much more. So again, there are a lot of ways to join me for an hour of engaging music. I do have one final block, and we'll be hearing from my good friend Graham Jones. Also, the Durruti column, but not before introducing this indie alternative single into the rotation. It's new to the mainstream. It was released April 20th, and I'm glad that I saw it on the Indigenous Music Countdown. Without further ado, for your consideration and approval, enjoy Putty Waters and Fading You. Don't let go on the mainstream. Are we

this ship moves. Things rules, the title of all times that change, baby, raves, rocket, blue diamond, and plastic. 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Bust up backwards, off to down, full face, waste, paper, thin, thin, skin, thin. Why don't you not never know? You are yes man, scammer, stutter, stammer, hammer. You are yes man. You are yes man, scammer, stammer, stutter, hammer, holding on to you. No, you know, you know, you don't know you are at all. Never so clever, to never so clever. It's not nice to pay price, don't know. School door, grunting, punting, worthless, worthless. And lessons learned, you have not earned any place. Haze the face that you don't care, cause I don't care. Don't share, now I'm including me out, cause I don't care. You don't share.

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song Rompe Pera is a high-energy Mexican fusion band that collectively are known as Cumbia Punk. They've been going a long time, combining the marimba tradition with punk rebellion, and their name pays homage to several roots. Song nods to traditional Cuban sun music, while Rompe Pera honors their late father's legacy and his reputation. Their newest single is Reptilio, from Nada Que Hacer, today on the mainstream. I'm Brett Mabee, of course, your host through these sonic explorations, and while at some point in the future I hope to be able to bring other voices into the mix to shake things up just a little bit, the bad news is you're stuck with me. The good news is, though, I have a lot of great music that'll make up for some of my bad dad jokes, so let's hop right into it. One from Jack White, The Black Crowes, during a rock and block before the first half is through. Later on, a recent addition from Jordan Rakai, a new one to get into the library, from the Toronto musician Ron Nestico. A song, again, that came by way of submission, and it's been an honor to make his acquaintance, so stick around for that as well. One from Indian Agent, that if you're Unhip, is an earlier project of Klinga and Unangak singer-songwriter Nicholas Gallinan. Now, while he did get signed to Sub Pop under the Yacht Scene name, I do seem to recall that they've been retroactively releasing some of the earlier Indian Agent albums, which is good news because it keeps it relevant and current as well. Right now, our first new edition of the hour comes to us from legendary 60s rockers Strawberry Alarm Clock, of course, best known for Incense and Peppermints. They're out with a cover of the George Harrison Beatles song, Within You Without You. I love it, and I think you're gonna as well. So without further ado, turn it up and get your groove on with this sneak peek of the iconic band's latest album, Where's One, on the mainstream.

love that song. Carson McCone, Only Lovers, from Still Life on the Mainstream. It has some of those elements that really take me back to the 1960s. You know what I mean? It's a nice sing-along, too. All right, we also heard Indian Agent, and while we're speaking of 60s tracks or 60s vibes, that, of course, was iconic psychedelic rockers Strawberry Alarm Clock's take on the 1967 Beatles classic Within You, Without You, a song that on this version also features Steve Bartek of Oingo Boingo, an SAC guitarist who plays sitar and flute. So it's more than just a tribute. It's a band returning to the era they helped to define. Let me know what you think about that track and all these new tunes in the rotation. You're welcome to reach out to me at brett@mainstreamradio.net. And don't ever forget that I'm always looking for great new music, but I am overjoyed. In fact, I'm like a kid at Christmas when new music finds its way to me. And speaking of which, I do have a song that came through that means. Exactly. Ron Nestico is coming up before too long. So stick around for that. But more immediately are the Black Crowes, the Robinson Brothers, who famously have gotten back together and are releasing some of the best music of their career. But right now, it is the latest from Jack White, who right now is in the middle of a huge 2026 world tour. They kicked off the U.S. leg July 10th and stops in Brooklyn, Toronto, Boston, Chicago, San Francisco. You get the idea. And the sad thing is most of the shows, or many of them already, are sold out. So if you've been sitting on it and debating it, I would act now because you just never know. It's Jack White's Dollar Bill from his newest album, Frozen Charlotte, today on the Mainstream.

All right, all right. We're already at the halfway point of the hour, and before going any further, a shout-out to those friends who are dialed into K210EH89.9 FM, a part of the KWMR family in and around Bolinas, California. And don't forget, I'm excited to have you here, and it's my sincerest hope you can stick around for a little bit longer. If you can't, there are a lot of ways to take these songs with you wherever you go, and a whole lot more. That's what I was going to say. So head on over to nv1.org. Once again, nv1.org is the site for all things Native Voice One, Native American Radio Network. You can listen to the mainstream right before Native America Calling every Monday through Friday. And those are just two great reasons to go check things out. You'll also find information about Julian Taylor's Jukebox, Unreserved, Reclaimed, Our Living Lands, National Native News, Blues After Hours, and so, so much more. Again, that's nv1.org. Before we part ways, I'll have details about the phone number you can use to stay in touch as well. I love getting calls, and I hope to hear from you soon. We'll be hearing from Iwa in this block. Later on is Irma, one from Alpha Mist. But right now, it's Jordan Rakai, a culturally mixed singer-songwriter with a Pākehā mother from Aotearoa, New Zealand, and a Cook's Island Māori father. He moved from New Zealand to Australia and now is living in London, where he's been since the age of 23. And I don't know if you know this, but he does have a musical alter ego as well. You might be familiar with Dan Kai. Under that name, he releases Dance Floor Leaning House Broken Beat music under that name, so be sure to check out more information about this fascinating artist right now. It's Enemies, getting us back into this block today.

0: everybody. 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
1: I might have a God complex, but this theology is robust. Baby girl, foreclosed the deal like Sears Roebuck. Allergic to legumes, she loses her breath because I go nuts. Got behind the wheel because we broke up, hurts donut.

0: He was Tangerine Lamborghini. A classic in the mainstream rotation and a great way for me to wind down this time with you. We also heard Rachel Chinariri and Kat Burns' Even, Kylie Minogue and her Padam Padam, and Jordan Rakai's Enemies. Thank you for joining me today, and you're always welcome back. I can't wait to spend some musical time together, so check your local listings for the next time you can dial in on your favorite AM/FM station. And as promised, here's the phone number you can use to stay in touch with me. Whether it's about this or Gyno or the Full Moon Radio itself, give me a call at 1-888-362-9970. Now, that's really going to come in handy during the Full Moon broadcast live stream, so stick around for more details on all that. Before the hour is up, Irma in an orchestral version of one of her late 2025 singles. I'll also squeeze in some Alpha Mist, but you hear me talk often about how excited I get with submissions, and that happens more and more frequently. As I often say, they don't have to be multi-million dollar production budgets or anything like that. All one really needs is a guitar and a voice and the emotional content to keep listeners going. And I love the sentiment of this submission from my new friend Ron Nestico. Turn it up with his Bravely Met, a single for your consideration and approval today on the mainstream. Be good to yourself and each other and join me again here very soon.
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Flesh and blood, you can be my big cousin. 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

Legend has it that Irish rockers U2 started by chance because Larry Mullen Jr. pinned a musician's wanted note on a school bulletin board. And wouldn't you know that, well, after all those years, specifically the date was September 25th, 1976. It's crazy how detailed historians can get with their rock and roll facts. But anyway, it's crazy to think that after 50 years, U2 is still going strong. That wasn't their original name, though. You should know that they were originally called, actually, do you know this? Feedback. Then they became The Hype. And then a friend at a party suggested the reference, the U2 spy plane. They chose it before they could really even play their instruments. That's their latest single, Street of Dreams, kicking off this hour today on the mainstream. I hope there are good minds everywhere today. I'm thankful you're well, and I certainly hope that you're here for the good vibes, because that's all you're going to find here. Music from San Burton is coming up. Also, a couple of ineffable records label mates. In this case, Vereen Neal, who teamed up with Claire Wright. Stick around for more details on that. We'll also be hearing from American Idol contestant Josh Toffee. Later on, Treaty 6 singer Jessa Sky. And so much more. This song from Bastards of Soul's Give It Right Back was released posthumously after frontman Chadwick Murray's untimely passing a few years back. In fact, it's pretty sad to point out that he passed away in September 2021 from a rare illness, and that happened right after the band's final recording session. He left behind his wife and newborn son, and naturally the band dissolved shortly after. Their documentary was never supposed to be a documentary. They were just trying to make some music videos, but of course, a whole new layer of meaning came through those videos after Murray's passing. Featuring the Ghost Funk Orchestra off the band's final album, It's Bitterness, today on the mainstream. I don't

coming to you from the Allegheny Territory of the Seneca Nation. I'm Justin Woodmansey from the band Alamantra, and you are listening to Native Voice One.

From the Saints' long march through the Jazz Age, it's Judas, today on the Mainstream. We also heard Witch Post's Changeling, Josh Totofi's Favorite Weather, and Bastard of Soul with Bitterness, a track featuring Ghost Funk Orchestra and found on the posthumously released 2023 Give It Right Back. Of course, frontman Chadwick Murray, who passed away about 2 years before that time. I'm Brett Mabee. If you're just now getting here, get caught back up a few different ways, including by checking out this and a whole lot more every Monday through Friday on the Full Moon Radio, a 24/7 digital music experience that features great content and programming from my friends and colleagues at Native Voice One, indigenous music of all genres, even those that go beyond the scope of contemporary music in the U.S., and so much more. And of course, the Mainstream plays there twice a day, every Monday through Friday from 9 a.m.

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All right, you're listening to the mainstream, and as we get ready to get back into the tunage, a shout out to my friends who are dialed into nv1.org. Of course, once again, there are multiple opportunities throughout the work week to catch me there, so be sure to check out the full website for information on this and so much more. Tori Moi and Benjamin Gibbard before the hour's through. Also, Georgia Smith and WizKid. Right now, we're getting back into this block with a track from Yaya Bey, whose newest album, Fidelity, received a Metacritic score of 83, which indicates universal acclaim. It blends 90s and 2000s R&B, jazz, reggae, soul, and lovers rock. Pitchfork even noted the album's emotional core, namely grief over her father's death and reflections on gentrification in Black New York. Turn it up and get your groove on with Raisins, one of the singles that was released in anticipation. A great track to get back into our listening with on the mainstream.

Toro y Moi and Benjamin Gibbard's Hollywood single on the mainstream. Earlier, we heard Just the Skies Grievin', Georgia Smith's Alive featuring WizKid and Yaya Bay's Raisins, a great summer 2025 release and a staple in the rotation. Well, you know what time it is. It's time for me to go get a Snickers before I get even more hangry than I already am. And nobody wants to see that. So as always, you're welcome to join me again sooner than later. Check those listings for the next time you can dial into the mainstream with Brett Mabee. Or you're always welcome to have a lot of fun digitally with the archive found on the site. Or Live365 or nv1.org. Again, there are a tremendous amount of ways to take me and these great songs with you wherever you go. No algorithms here. These are all hand-picked selections that I feel help to showcase some of the best new music of all genres, or most genres anyway, that are being released in real time. So again, check things out there. Whitney Tai is coming up, an artist who really gave me a great compliment. She thanked me for being one of the final bastions of indie rock, and really that compliment came at such a great time because, you know, we get kind of down with the state of things as well, so I need all the good vibes that I can get, and I can't thank Whitney enough for her great music and friendship, and I look forward to getting caught up with her and boyfriend Mike Green here in the near future. The first track of this final set, though, comes to us from Bishop Briggs. It's a June 26 collaboration with Matt Mason. It's known to be a warm, harmony-driven track where they sing the simple line, "I'll be yours forever." And if you'll be mine forever, I'll be yours forever. Be good to yourself and each other, and join me again here soon on the mainstream.

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Not only is Mohkinstis the name of Shane Ghostkeeper and the band Ghostkeeper's newest single, it's also a Blackfoot word for the land of Calgary, meaning elbow, referring to the confluence of the Bow River and the Elbow River. It's a metaphor for Shane and his wife, Sarah, where they spent the early part of their relationship, and it's a metaphor for destiny, two rivers that meet like lovers, and it's also a welcoming symbol from the Blackfoot communities where they now reside. And I know you're a longtime listener of Gyno, right? But if you haven't, be sure to check out a recent edition where Shane and I got caught up on numerous recording projects, some of his film work, and even his directorial debut. A lot of exciting things happening with one of the most fascinating singer-songwriters on the scene right now. I'm Brett Mabee, and I'm excited for you to be joining this hour's listening. If it's your first time joining up, welcome to a space where we take on the challenge of reimagining what a mainstream music scene can look and sound like. It puts Indigenous representation front and center, and that is part of the reason for the eclectic nature of this here little mainstream show. So again, stick around if you can, but if you can't, more details can be found at mainstreamradio.net, including that chat with Shane. All right, looking ahead, we'll be hearing from up-and-coming Mohawk singer-songwriter Guaharani. Later on, Pete Sands and the Drifters, also a new one to get in from Putty Waters. And speaking of new tunes, this one comes from the duo Domi and JD Beck. I'm not sure if you've seen any of their YouTube videos. Domi plays piano, JD Beck plays the drums. They've collaborated with artists like Thundercat and so many more, and they have a sound all their own. The track that we're going to be introducing into the rotation right now is Concertino for piano, drums, and orchestra, found on the duo's newest album, Who Asked? For your consideration and approval, turn it up and get your groove on today on the mainstream.

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Guaharani with Parking Lot, a 2024 single and a great track in the rotation. Before that was Yasmin Williams and Magro's Nectar from the Acadia release. And again, for the first time, we heard Domi and J.D. Beck's concertino for piano, drums, and orchestra found on their new release, Who Asked? Well, I asked, and I think you're asking for more as well, so stick around for another new submission into the rotation, and a whole lot more of the songs that you've known to come and love here on the Mainstream. But if you do have to step away once again, mainstreamradio.net's got you covered. I'm always adding more to the site itself, including some of the collaborations I have the great honor of being a part of. There are now social media links and, of course, the full digital archive. So go check things out at mainstreamradio.net. Not one, but two from Brazil before this hour's through. Later on, Father John Misty, even some Thundercat, and Putty Waters has a new song that we're going to be getting into the rotation. No, I did not say Muddy Waters, but obviously it is a fun twist on the legendary blues man's name. So again, stick around for that. Right now, we're heading on out to Minnesota by way of Dene artist Corey Medina and Brothers, a guitarist who started playing at the age of 12, and he had one mission. He wanted to make people feel the way he felt when listening to B.B. King or Aretha Franklin. That emotional intent is a core part of his sound. From an earlier release, Better Days, you're invited to turn it up with the rest and stick around for the rest of this hour's listening on the Mainstream.

sermon. We have a sermon for that.

All right, as we get back into this hour's broadcast, welcome. I'm Brett Mabee. If you're just now getting here, pull up a chair and stick around for the entire time. But before going any further, a shout out to friends in and around the third largest city in California and the 10th in the U.S. Of course, I'm talking about the great listeners on KCXU, LPFM, in and around San Jose, California, dialed into 92.7. Again, it's good to have you here. And before the hour of listening is up, we'll be enjoying music from the likes of Thundercat and one from Current Joys and Oddbody. We're going to kick off this set with the latest from Father John Misty. It's yet another sneak peek of his August 16th Best Of album, the aptly titled Greatish Hits. That sounds like something I would say. The full name is Greatish Hits. I followed my dreams and my dreams said to crawl. So without further ado, turn it up with the payoff. I'll be back with you momentarily during this song's listening on the mainstream.

0: My Shadow Life from Current Joy's and Odd Bodies' Love and Pop album, today on the Mainstream. We also heard some Thundercat, Angelica Garcia, and Father John Misty all in this second half. But, sadly, it is about that time. We gotta part ways for a little bit, and I get as sad as lovers do when they have to go one way or another. So, you're always welcome back. My door is always open. 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And I also like to point out that there's a really good chance that your favorite station has their own live stream, and it's the best way to stay up to date with not only this, but all your community news, the personalities from your hometown, and so much more. So again, there are a lot of ways to join me for an hour of engaging music. I do have one final block, and we'll be hearing from my good friend Graham Jones. Also, the Durruti column, but not before introducing this indie alternative single into the rotation. It's new to the mainstream. It was released April 20th, and I'm glad that I saw it on the Indigenous Music Countdown. Without further ado, for your consideration and approval, enjoy Putty Waters and Fading You, Don't Let Go, on the Mainstream.
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however, in the wild room of sails, the sharpest ship rules. Souls rules, the pleasure of the wild times that change, vapid raves, rapid blood damage, and plastic. I still skip this expert ease of hurting feels, slippy heels, mid heel, great deal, still reeling of tracker, hacker, clever, clever. 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Busted backwards, off, down, fall, pacer, waste, paper, thin, thin, skin, thin. Why don't you not never know? You are yes man, scammer, sort of stammer, hammer. You are yes man. You are yes man, scammer, stammer, sort of hammer, holding on to you. No, you know, you know, you don't know you are at all. Never so clever, to never so clever, it's not nice to pay price, don't know. School door, grunting, punting, worthless, worthless, and lessons learned which you have not earned. Any place, haze the face that you don't dare care, cause I don't care. Don't share, now I'm never including me out, cause I don't care. You don't share.

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Son Rompe Pera is a high-energy Mexican fusion band that collectively are known as Cumbia Punk. They've been going a long time, combining the marimba tradition with punk rebellion, and their name pays homage to several roots. Son nods to traditional Cuban sun music, while Rompe Pera honors their late father's legacy and his reputation. Their newest single is Reptilio, from Nada Que Hacer, today on the mainstream. I'm Brett Mabee, of course, your host through these sonic explorations, and while at some point in the future I hope to be able to bring other voices into the mix to shake things up just a little bit, the bad news is you're stuck with me. The good news is, though, I have a lot of great music that'll make up for some of my bad dad jokes, so let's hop right into it. One from Jack White, The Black Crowes, during a rockin' block before the first half is through. Later on, a recent addition from Jordan Rakai, a new one to get into the library, from the Toronto musician Ron Nestico. A song, again, that came by way of submission, and it's been an honor to make his acquaintance, so stick around for that as well. One from Indian Agent, that, if you're Unhip, is an earlier project of Klinga and Unagok singer-songwriter Nicholas Gallinan. Now, while he did get signed to Sub Pop under the Yacht Scene name, I do seem to recall that they've been retroactively releasing some of the earlier Indian Agent albums, which is good news because it keeps it relevant and current as well. Right now, our first new edition of the hour comes to us from legendary 60s rockers Strawberry Alarm Clock, of course, best known for Incense and Peppermints. They're out with a cover of the George Harrison Beatles song, Within You Without You. I love it, and I think you're going to as well. So without further ado, turn it up and get your groove on with this sneak peek of the iconic band's latest album, Where's One, on the mainstream.

love that song. Carson McCone, Only Lovers, from Still Life on the Mainstream. It has some of those elements that really take me back to the 1960s. You know what I mean? It's a nice sing-along, too. All right, we also heard Indian Agent, and while we're speaking of 60s tracks or 60s vibes, that, of course, was iconic psychedelic rockers Strawberry Alarm Clock's take on the 1967 Beatles classic Within You, Without You, a song that on this version also features Steve Bartek of Oingo Boingo, an SAC guitarist who plays sitar and flute. So it's more than just a tribute. It's a band returning to the era they helped to define. Let me know what you think about that track and all these new tunes in the rotation. You're welcome to reach out to me at brett@mainstreamradio.net. And don't ever forget that I'm always looking for great new music, but I am overjoyed. In fact, I'm like a kid at Christmas when new music finds its way to me. And speaking of which, I do have a song that came through that means. Exactly. Ron Nestico is coming up before too long. So stick around for that. But more immediately are the Black Crowes, the Robinson Brothers, who famously have gotten back together and are releasing some of the best music of their career. But right now, it is the latest from Jack White, who right now is in the middle of a huge 2026 world tour. They kicked off the U.S. leg July 10th and stops in Brooklyn, Toronto, Boston, Chicago, San Francisco. You get the idea. And the sad thing is most of the shows, or many of them already, are sold out. So if you've been sitting on it and debating it, I would act now because you just never know. It's Jack White's Dollar Bill from his newest album, Frozen Charlotte, today on the Mainstream.

All right. We're already at the halfway point of the hour, and before going any further, a shout-out to those friends who are dialed into K210EH 89.9 FM, a part of the KWMR family in and around Bolinas, California. And don't forget, I'm excited to have you here, and it's my sincerest hope you can stick around for a little bit longer. If you can't, there are a lot of ways to take these songs with you wherever you go, and a whole lot more. That's what I was going to say. So head on over to nv1.org. Once again, nv1.org is the site for all things Native Voice One, Native American Radio Network. You can listen to the mainstream right before Native America Calling every Monday through Friday. And those are just two great reasons to go check things out. You'll also find information about Julian Taylor's Jukebox, Unreserved, Reclaimed, Our Living Lands, National Native News, Blues After Hours, and so, so much more. Again, that's nv1.org. Before we part ways, I'll have details about the phone number you can use to stay in touch as well. I love getting calls, and I hope to hear from you soon. We'll be hearing from Iwa in this block. Later on is Irma, one from Alpha Mist. But right now, it's Jordan Rakai, a culturally mixed singer-songwriter with a Pākehā mother from Aotearoa, New Zealand, and a Cook's Island Māori father. He moved from New Zealand to Australia and now is living in London, where he's been since the age of 23. And I don't know if you know this, but he does have a musical alter ego as well. You might be familiar with Dan Kai. Under that name, he releases Dance Floor Leaning House Broken Bead music under that name. So be sure to check out more information about this fascinating artist right now. It's Enemies getting us back into this block today.

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1: I might have a God complex, but this theology is robust. Baby girl, foreclosed the deal like Sears Roebuck. Allergic to legumes, she loses her breath because I go nuts. Got behind the wheel because we broke up, hurts donut.

0: He was Tangerine Lamborghini. A classic in the mainstream rotation and a great way for me to wind down this time with you. We also heard Rachel Chinariri and Kat Burns Even, Kylie Minogue and her Padam Padam, and Jordan Rakai's Enemies. Thank you for joining me today, and you're always welcome back. I can't wait to spend some musical time together, so check your local listings for the next time you can dial in on your favorite AM/FM station. And as promised, here's the phone number you can use to stay in touch with me. Whether it's about this or Gyno or the Full Moon Radio itself, give me a call at 1-888-362-9970. Now, that's really going to come in handy during the Full Moon broadcast live stream, so stick around for more details on all that. Before the hour is up, Irma in an orchestral version of one of her late 2025 singles. I'll also squeeze in some Alpha Mist, but you hear me talk often about how excited I get with submissions, and that happens more and more frequently. As I often say, they don't have to be multi-million dollar production budgets or anything like that. All one really needs is a guitar and a voice and the emotional content to keep listeners going. And I love the sentiment of this submission from my new friend Ron Nestico. Turn it up with his Bravely Met, a single for your consideration and approval today on the mainstream. Be good to yourself and each other and join me again here very soon.
1: 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The tart of rum, the prayer is done, and it's time to see it through. The whistles blow, off they go, hoping to fight well.

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Legend has it that Irish rockers U2 started by chance because Larry Mullen Jr. pinned a musician's wanted note on a school bulletin board. And wouldn't you know that, well, after all those years, specifically the date was September 25th, 1976. It's crazy how detailed historians can get with their rock and roll facts. But anyway, it's crazy to think that after 50 years, U2 is still going strong. That wasn't their original name, though. You should know that they were originally called, actually, do you know this? Feedback. Then they became The Hype. And then a friend at a party suggested the reference, the U2 spy plane. They chose it before they could really even play their instruments. That's their latest single, Street of Dreams, kicking off this hour today on the mainstream. I hope there are good minds everywhere today. I'm thankful you're well, and I certainly hope that you're here for the good vibes, because that's all you're going to find here. Music from San Burton is coming up. Also, a couple of ineffable records label mates. In this case, Vereen Neal, who teamed up with Claire Wright. Stick around for more details on that. We'll also be hearing from American Idol contestant Josh Tofi. Later on, Treaty 6 singer Jessa Sky. And so much more. This song from Bastards of Soul's Give It Right Back was released posthumously after frontman Chadwick Murray's untimely passing a few years back. In fact, it's pretty sad to point out that he passed away in September 2021 from a rare illness, and that happened right after the band's final recording session. He left behind his wife and newborn son, and naturally the band dissolved shortly after. Their documentary was never supposed to be a documentary. They were just trying to make some music videos, but of course, a whole new layer of meaning came through those videos after Murray's passing. Featuring the Ghost Funk Orchestra off the band's final album, It's Bitterness, today on the mainstream. I don't

coming to you from the Allegheny Territory of the Seneca Nation. I'm Justin Woodmansey from the band Alamantra, and you are listening to Native Voice One.

From the Saints' long march through the Jazz Age, it's Judas, today on the Mainstream. We also heard Witch Post's Changeling, Josh Totofi's Favorite Weather, and Bastard of Soul with Bitterness, a track featuring Ghost Funk Orchestra and found on the posthumously released 2023 Give It Right Back. Of course, frontman Chadwick Murray, who passed away about 2 years before that time. I'm Brett Mabee. If you're just now getting here, get caught back up a few different ways, including by checking out this and a whole lot more every Monday through Friday on the Full Moon Radio, a 24/7 digital music 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the U.S., and so much more. And of course, the Mainstream plays there twice a day, every Monday through Friday from 9 a.m. to noon and 9 p.m. to midnight Eastern Time. Feel free to use the chat feature at mainstreamradio.net to get some submissions in, or there is a phone number there as well if there's a song that you want to hear. You never know. I just might be curating it live in real time. So I look forward to hearing from you there, and let me know about your musical listening experience as well. Before our hour's up, Sam Burton, Low Cut Connie, and this one from Vereen Neal. His newest EP was released December 21st. It's called Five River Rock, of course, released through my good friends at Ineffable Records. Some of the notable collaborations on the release include label mates Coyote Island, Sense of Motion, and the lovely Claire Wright, who's featured on Dearest Madeline, the Dry Season Rhythm, the track kicking off this block on the Mainstream.

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All right, you're listening to The Mainstream, and as we get ready to get back into the tunage, a shout-out to my friends who are dialed into nv1.org. Of course, once again, there are multiple opportunities throughout the work week to catch me there, so be sure to check out the full website for information on this and so much more. Tori Moi and Benjamin Gibbard before the hour's through. Also, Georgia Smith and WizKid. Right now, we're getting back into this block with a track from Yahya Bey, whose newest album, Fidelity, received a Metacritic score of 83, which indicates universal acclaim. It blends 90s and 2000s R&B, jazz, reggae, soul, and lovers rock. Pitchfork even noted the album's emotional core, namely grief over her father's death and reflections on gentrification in Black New York. Turn it up and get your groove on with Raisins, one of the singles that was released in anticipation. A great track to get back into our listening with on The Mainstream.

Toro y Moi and Benjamin Gibbard's Hollywood single on the mainstream. Earlier, we heard Just the Skies Grievin', Georgia Smith's Alive featuring Wizkid and Yaya Bay's Raisins, a great summer 2025 release and a staple in the rotation. Well, you know what time it is. It's time for me to go get a Snickers before I get even more hangry than I already am. Nobody wants to see that. So as always, you're welcome to join me again sooner than later. Check those listings for the next time you can dial into the mainstream with Brett Mabee, or you're always welcome to have a lot of fun digitally with the archive found on the site, or Live365, or nv1.org. Again, there are a tremendous amount of ways to take me in these great songs with you wherever you go. No algorithms here. These are all hand-picked selections that I feel help to showcase some of the best new music of all genres, or most genres anyway, that are being released in real time. So again, check things out there. Whitney Tai is coming up, an artist who really gave me a great compliment. She thanked me for being one of the final bastions of indie rock, and really that compliment came at such a great time, because you know, we get kind of down with the state of things as well, so I need all the good vibes that I can get, and I can't thank Whitney enough for her great music and friendship, and I look forward to getting caught up with her and boyfriend Mike Green here in the near future. The first track of this final set, though, comes to us from Bishop Briggs. It's a June 26 collaboration with Matt Mason. It's known to be a warm, harmony-driven track where they sing the simple line, "I'll be yours forever." And if you'll be mine forever, I'll be yours forever. Be good to yourself and each other, and join me again here soon on the mainstream.

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And I just don't want to do that again.

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Community members worked hard to get WTIP started, and it's our wonderful community of listeners that keeps us going. 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

Welcome to Swing Session, a recollection of the music and the music makers of the 1930s and 40s, the period we now call the Swing Era. And this Swing Session features music introduced on the Broadway stage. One of the most played tunes in jazz. That's our first offering. It's from the 1940 Broadway musical review called Two for the Show, and it features chord changes just designed for improvisation. It's played here by one of the fine swing bands of the period, Gene Krupa and his orchestra. Here's How High the Moon.

while we have the Krupa Band on our revolving stage, let's hear their rendition of one of the most performed Broadway tunes of all time. It's from the 1925 theater musical No, No, Nanette. T for Two.

From the 1938 review, Right This Way, comes a tune that became very popular in 1944 as a result of the World War II influence. You'll hear it in this tune performed by Tommy Dorsey and the orchestra, I'll Be Seeing You.

John Kirby was an outstanding bass player for Fletcher Henderson and the Chick Webb Orchestras. And he went on his own in 1937 and organized a sextet and proceeded to demonstrate that swing and jazz could be tasteful, musical, and commercial. He played for many years at New York's Waldorf Astoria Hotel. Kay Swift wrote the music for a 1929 Broadway production called The Little Show. And we're going to hear a tune performed by John Kirby and his sextet. I might mention this is from the Frank Gillis Memorial Music Library at WTIP from an early swing album called, the tune is called Can't We Be Friends?

Can't We Be Friends? John Kirby and His Sextet. Jerome Kern wrote a piece for Showboat. As you know, he wrote Showboat. But this piece was intended to accompany a tap dance routine in front of the curtain while the scenery was changed behind the curtain for the next scene of that famous musical. Otto Harbach, the famous lyricist and collaborator with Kern, came across that piece one day and suggested to Kern that he make it a ballad instead of a tap dance routine. Kern agreed to it, and Freddie Martin and his orchestra play a hit tune from the 1933 Broadway show, Roberta, Smoke Gets in Your Eyes.

Burton Lane was a well-known Broadway and Hollywood composer. Here's music from his Broadway show, Finian's Rainbow, a 1947 recording by Margaret Whiting, That Old Devil Moon.

George Gershwin wrote the music for the 1930 Broadway musical Girl Crazy. This recording was a 1941 hit for Jimmy Dorsey and his orchestra, with Helen O'Connell on the vocal, Embraceable You.

From the 1934 Cotton Club Parade, a review featuring many stars of the famous Harlem nightclub, comes a big band swing standard. Count Basie and his orchestra, As Long As I Live.

Arthur Schwartz, who wrote such tunes as I Guess I'll Have to Change My Plans, Give Me Something to Remember You By, and many more, composed the music for the Broadway production The Bandwagon in 1931. 10 years later, in 1941, Artie Shaw made this Arthur Schwartz tune a best-selling record, Dancing in the Dark.

A Set of Three by clarinetist Artie Shaw began with Dancing in the Dark, followed by Cole Porter's Begin the Beguine from the 1935 musical Jubilee. And the set closed with a hit from the 1939 Jerome Kern musical, Very Warm for May, All the Things You Are. Les Brown and his band of renown offer a swinging set of Broadway hits, beginning with a favorite from the Ziegfeld Follies of 1927, My Blue Heaven.

Les Brown and the Band with My Blue Heaven, followed by Younger Than Springtime from South Pacific, and Shine On Harvest Moons from the Ziegfeld Follies of 1908. Winding up our Broadway tour is Minnesota's own Cedar Avenue Big Band with another 1935 hit from Cole Porter's musical Jubilee, Just One of Those Things.

That's a Broadway retrospective, swing-era music that originated in the American musical theater. I'm Bill Burkhart for Swing Session.

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It is Tuesday, August 18th, and you're listening to Daybreak on WTIP North Shore Community Radio. My name is Josh Hinke, and it's so great to have you along today. We are going to get started off with weather. It's another beautiful day after we got that rain last night. Currently sitting at 58, according to the National Weather Service in the Bay of Grand Marais. 63 here at the station. And currently, that's the projected high for the day in town. It's 63, mostly sunny. A southwest wind of 5 to 10 miles per hour and gusts as high as 20. We will drop down to a pretty chilly low this evening, around 45, but it'll remain mostly clear. That northwest wind will keep blowing at 5 miles per hour with gusts as high as 15. Popping out to the airport, the current temperature there is 57 degrees. We're looking at a high of 71 today. A west wind coming at 5 to 10 miles per hour with gusts as high as 20. And then overnight low of 44. It'll remain mostly clear. And again, northwest wind of 5 miles per hour. Gusts getting up to the 20 miles per hour. We're going to hold this pattern for a couple days here. Going to be great days to get out and do a little hiking, do a little biking, you know, do some of those summertime activities while the weather is still, you know, nice and warm for us, because we might be looking at some rain on Thursday and maybe some thunderstorms on Friday. Nothing's for sure with the weather, but just something to kind of tuck away in the back of your mind for later on in the week. You might even see some showers and thunderstorms over the weekend, so we'll just have to keep an eye on that. Taking a look around the county, we're currently sitting at 60 degrees in Grand Portage, 57 in Hovland, 60 in Lutzen, 60 in Tofty, 56 at Devil Track, and it gets a little bit chillier as we get up the trail, 52 at Poplar, 54 at Hungry Jack, and taking a look at the end of the trail, 56 at Siegel, 57 at Saginaw. So pretty nice morning to start things off. As I stepped outside, I'm wearing short sleeves today, and, you know, I was not uncomfortable, I'll say, in short sleeves. Yeah, I was talking to someone this morning, and I was saying, you know, we're in a weird spot where it's a little chilly for short sleeves in the morning, but by the time we get to the afternoon, you kind of want to be in short sleeves because it's a little bit too hot. As we're, you know, that summer weather's just sticking around a little bit to keep it nice and toasty in the afternoons. So, you know, we'll see how long that lasts and when that weather is going to change over. We'll check in with our correspondents around the county. Mike in Upper Crawfield says 55 degrees. It's 1 mile per hour wind. I think we just call that a breeze, Mike. But it's got to be pretty light wind there. Clear skies. Yeah, clear skies throughout the county. And Mary Prislance in Lutzen says it's 61 in Lutzen with 81% humidity. Almost got a tenth of an inch of rain last evening. Looks like another beautiful August day. Get out and enjoy it. The rose hips are ready for any of you who want to make rose hip wine. Rose hip wine. I have never had the pleasure of rose hip wine, Mary. You'll have to educate me a little bit on what that taste profile is like. You know, I've used rose water when I've baked before. So I wonder if it's a similar flavor profile. But yeah, I'd love to learn more about rose hip wine. We have a great show for you today. We're going to hear from Linda Jurek, who stopped by to talk to Kelly Hawkins about the Cook County Business Economic Impact Survey coming off the July lightning fires. And we will get to all the latest local, state, and national news, including some breaking news this morning coming out of the Capitol. So we will get to that pretty quickly here. But first, programming on WTIP is supported in part by Ampers, a network of independent public radio stations throughout the state of Minnesota. Ampers, diverse radio for Minnesota's communities, online at ampers.org.

0: The Duluth News Tribune reports city officials apologized Monday night for disparaging comments about opponents of a proposed Google data center. But that did little to alleviate the anger of community members who turned out to condemn the leaked audio remarks and again take a stand against the 1.66 million square foot project in the southwest corner of the city. A Google representative also announced the company was mutually agreeing to terminate all non-disclosure agreements with city officials in the spirit of openness and partnership. The Duluth Monitor last week reported on recordings of an internal staff meeting from June in which leaders were heard talking about community members who addressed the council. The Monitor reported the internal meeting occurred the day after a city council session. Department heads were reportedly asked to use a scale of 1 to 5 to assess how the session achieved the administration's goals. Police Chief Officer Jim Crace allegedly referred to Jim Kluckert, a regular speaker from Duluth, as an idiot and uttered a profane variation of his last name. He reportedly referred to another speaker as the native chick and said she was a gong show. Kluckert accepted Crace's apology. Mayor Wayne Boucher said the city has asked an outside entity to investigate the recording and their contents, but did not specify who would conduct it or the parameters. The Minnesota Star Tribune reports a multi-million dollar lawsuit alleging miserable conditions at a mobile home park in southwest Minnesota could be headed for a do-over after a state appeals court ruled that a district judge made numerous legal errors at a trial. For years, residents have complained about lax upkeep at the Broadmoor Valley Mobile Home Park in Marshall, Minnesota, saying that controversial Colorado businessman Paul Shireholz's company failed to fix potholes, broken windows, frozen pipes, and holes in walls. A lawsuit launched with great fanfare in 2021 by Minnesota Attorney General Keith Ellison accused Shireholz and his company, Shireholz & Associates, of letting the park fall apart, charging illegal fees, and punishing tenants who complained. A jury last year mostly sided with Shireholz, with lawyers for the Attorney General's office winning just one of their 9 claims. But the matter now could be headed back to court. The Minnesota Court of Appeals on August 10th granted Ellison's office a new trial after finding District Judge Tricia Zimmer made numerous legal errors. Luke Grunderman, litigation director at Mid-Minnesota Legal Aid, who has previously represented clients at Broadmoor Valley, said it's rare for an appeals court to send cases back for a new trial, and they usually give a fair amount of deference to local judges, who are often overworked. The Duluth News Tribune reports a man escaped from Northeast Regional Corrections Center and spent 2 weeks on the lam last year was sentenced Monday. Michael Todd Hart of Hibbing was sentenced to 19 months in prison with credit for 300 days of time served, according to court records. Hart pleaded guilty to escape from custody in June for a September 2025 escape from NERC, but Monday's sentencing was only the latest in a series of cases against Hart. His escape from NERC prompted a large-scale search and investigation, with authorities eventually tracking Hart to a Cohasset residence on October 7th. He was reportedly found hiding under a basement stairwell, spitting on deputies and attempting to kick them during the struggle to arrest him. On August 6th, he was sentenced to 17 months in prison after pleading guilty to 2 accounts of fourth-degree assault on a police officer during that arrest. He'll serve that concurrently with a 3-year, 10-month sentence he received in June. In that case, Hart pleaded guilty in November to first-degree burglary and fifth-degree assault for breaking into a Hibbing apartment in June 2025 and attacking his ex-girlfriend and another man with a chainsaw wrench. Hart is serving out his sentences at the Minnesota Correctional Facility in St. Cloud. From the Minnesota Star Tribune, charges against members of a Twin Cities sex trafficking ring have shed light on what prosecutors call an elaborate conspiracy between an alleged pimp, an Anoka County prosecutor, and several others that also defrauded the state of more than $1 million in Medicaid funding. On top of citing more than a dozen alleged victims of sex trafficking, the allegations now include that former Anoka County prosecutor Andrea Sampson purchased 2 commercial sex houses, and one was turned into an assisted living home that billed Medicaid for more than $500,000. Sampson, who was also allegedly at one time a sex worker for the man at the center of the sex trafficking ring, Frank Reeves, and became romantically involved with him. Reeves made his first appearance at the Hennepin County Public Safety Facility in downtown Minneapolis on Monday, along with Sampson and another alleged co-conspirator, Victoria Komonash. The charges allege that the co-owner of Reva Health, Reeves defrauded the state of over $1 million. Sampson had ownership interest in Reva Autism and commercial sex houses in Minneapolis that prompted an promoted as assistant living facilities. When investigators raided the Reva Autism Center, there were over a dozen children there, according to search warrants. Court records also indicate that when a victim told Komonash she no longer wanted to be a sex worker, Komonash offered her a job as a provider for kids at the autism center. And we will get to some more headlines around the state next.
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2: With headlines from around the state, I'm Zan Holston.
3: The women that were involved here, there was nothing about this that was voluntary.
2: Hennepin County Attorney Mary Moriarty announces charges against four people for running a sex trafficking ring, including a former Anoka County assistant attorney. Those details are coming up, but first... Grief brought the metro area communities of Hopkins and Burnsville together last night as neighbors gathered to remember the three family members killed in attacks of domestic violence last week. At a downtown park in Hopkins, the communities honored Kristen Brown, her 7-year-old daughter, Evie, and Alice Brown. Police say Nathan Brown killed his mother, Alice, in her Burnsville home, then drove to Hopkins and killed his wife and daughter at her home-licensed daycare while six other children were in the home. Officers say he then killed himself. In northwest Minnesota, no one has filed to run for Red Lake County Attorney because it appears there are no lawyers living in the county who are eligible to run. State law generally requires county attorneys to live where they serve. A search of the state attorney database shows only one retired attorney living in Red Lake County without an active legal license. In an interview with Amper's member station KAXE's Aaron Bowman, former Red Lake County prosecutor Tanner Holton says the problem reflects a growing shortage of lawyers across northern Minnesota.
4: The attorneys that we have in this area are aging out. Highly respected law firms are closing because there are no attorneys to take over for the aging attorneys that are retiring.
2: If no eligible candidates apply, the Red Lake County Board will appoint a county attorney. Hennepin County Attorney Mary Moriarty says a years-long investigation has shut down a Twin Cities sex trafficking ring. Moriarty says Anoka County Assistant Attorney Andrea Sampson created shell companies to hide money and provided locations for the operation, all while she was working for the Anoka County Attorney's Office. Sampson is charged with 26 felonies for promoting prostitution and collecting the money, along with Frank Reeves, Victoria Komonash, and Catherine Tomes. Prosecutors say Reeves led the organization, Komonash recruited women and arranged meetups, and Tomes ran a website used to advertise them. Moriarty says investigators believe there are many more victims than the 13 named in the charges and stresses that the women were exploited.
3: No one wants to be involved in a sex trafficking ring. It is something that happens to you. The 13 victims and others are victims and suffered great harm.
2: Former Assistant Attorney Sampson, Reeves, and Komonash were all in court yesterday. Tomes is scheduled to appear today. The third scooter takeover in a week, organized through social media, doubled as a rolling protest against Flock license plate cameras in Minneapolis. Hundreds gathered Friday night at U.S. Bank Stadium. Lime, the company that owns the rental scooters, expanded its digital no-ride zones, shutting off the scooters in the area. And the company says it's banning riders who took them onto Interstate 94 in the previous takeovers last week. Organizer Johan Vargas says when the Lime motors quit, participants kept moving on bikes, skateboards, shopping carts, and even a push mower. He says this will be the last takeover for a while. The scooter takeover is just one of the latest forms of protest against increased surveillance. And in some cases, vandals have even cut down surveillance cameras. Flock, one of the companies that makes the cameras, has since announced some new recommendations for data collection, including reducing default storage for license plate scans to just 7 days. The public wild rice season kicked off over the weekend, and this year's crop looks set to shake out well. In its annual Wild Rice Outlook review, the Department of Natural Resources says wild rice bed quality ranges from fair to excellent across much of the state. The DNR says low water levels from this summer's drought actually created favorable growing conditions, but they could also make it harder to reach the beds by canoe. The agency also reminds harvesters that picking green, unripe rice is illegal. And finally, those are the sounds of Mankato's newest legal residents. Starting this week, single-family homes within the city limits may keep up to 4 backyard hens. The city says a permit, coop, and run are required, and the coop must sit at least 10 feet away from property lines and stay clean. But while new backyard arrivals may cluck, scratch, and lay, they cannot crow if they live in Mankato. Sorry, roosters. For North Star Stories, I'm Zan Holston.
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5: Grassroots organizations and labor unions in Minnesota are gathering today for what they call a show of unity. It follows revelations that federal agents infiltrated protest planning meetings at churches and union halls during the recent immigration crackdown here. That information surfaced in court documents from last week in a case the federal government is pursuing against 15 protesters. The Department of Homeland Security claims that violent opportunists exploited the protests in an attempt to breach federal properties. But Amelia Gonzalez-Avalos with Unidos MN says there was no widespread conspiracy to unlawfully target the government.
6: The vast majority of people, regardless of age, zip code, or race that were involved in protecting their neighbors, they just wanted peace and relatedness and go back to the same thing that we do every day, which is taking care of each other.
5: Speakers at today's event called on major Minnesota companies to publicly reject political surveillance and use their influence to demand transparency and accountability. The Department of Homeland Security has declined general comment on the undercover investigations, but through the court filing, it said the plan was meant to prevent unlawful activities while safeguarding the rights of peaceful demonstrators. Avalos says this politically motivated operation under the Trump administration should upset all Americans, adding that this isn't what taxpayer dollars should be used for.
6: I and many would like to live in a free democracy where our government responds to us.
5: The court documents also showed the federal government closely monitored financial information of local groups and unions, including the Minnesota AFL-CIO. The Fed said they wanted to detect any illicit transactions enabling further criminal acts, but the AFL-CIO says affiliated unions were being targeted simply because they stood in solidarity with immigrant union members and neighbors. This is Mike Moen for Minnesota News Connection.
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We'll get some more headlines from across the state and around the country. According to the Duluth News Tribune, the Trump administration admitted it canceled more than $7.5 billion in federal grants last October, including a $50 million grant to Minnesota Power and nearly $500 million to the Minnesota Department of Commerce, based solely on whether the projects were planned in Democratic states. In a court filing last month, a lawyer for the Department of Energy said the agency accepts that the inclusions of grants in the October notice tranche was based solely on the political identity of the grant recipient state. Minnesota Power's grant to offset the nearly $1 billion modernization of Minnesota Power transmission line linking Hermantown and Central North Dakota and the Department of Commerce grant to support five Midwest transmission projects have since been reinstated. At the time, Russ Vogt, Trump Office of Management and Budget Director, boasted the termination on X, calling the projects, quote, Green New Deal scam funding to fuel the left's climate agenda. He listed 16 states, including Minnesota, that would lose funding for climate-related projects from the Department of Energy. All had voted for Kamala Harris in the 2024 election. Although Minnesota Power and the Department of Commerce are based in the blue state of Minnesota, canceling the grants would have affected Republican-led states, too. In an email to the News Tribune on Monday, the Department of Commerce did not comment directly on the court filings, but pointed to its May statement on the Department of Energy confirming it would honor the grants after all. The Minnesota Star Tribune reports a flurry of upper bracket home sales in the Twin Cities metro in recent months is helping drive the biggest year-over-year increase in home prices so far this year. During July, the median price of all home sales increased 3.3% to $408,000, which is just shy of an all-time record set in June when the median sale price hit $410,000. Though that year-over-year gain in prices was relatively modest, it was notable that during the first 5 months of the year, prices either dipped slightly or were flat. The housing market across the state has slowly been rebalancing after several years of record sales, shifting from a strong seller's market to one that's closer to becoming more evenly balanced between buyers and sellers. For the past several months, house listings have increased, giving buyers more options and more time. Across the state, total inventory was up nearly 10% compared with last year, rising to the highest level in 7 years. The rebalancing is part of a national trend, though several metros in Sunbelt states where housing construction has been especially robust are seeing much stronger buyer's markets. Redfin, an online brokerage, said last week the number of home buyers across the nation dropped to an all-time low, giving buyers more power to negotiate with sellers. The group said that nearly 80% of major U.S. metros are now buyer's markets, with just 6 seller's markets, including several New York City suburbs. Redfin declared the Twin Cities a buyer's market with sellers outnumbering buyers during July by 22%. The Minnesota Star Tribune reports that more than 200 people gathered Monday night in Hopkins to remember 3 members of a family killed last week in apparent murder-suicide. The vigil in downtown Park honored Kristen Brown, her 7-year-old daughter Evie, and Brown's mother-in-law Alice Brown. Kristen Brown operated Brown Bear Daycare out of her Hopkins home. In a statement released Monday, families from the daycare described it as a second home for our children and said Kristen was an exceptional caregiver and educator. The family said Kristen started Brown Bear because of Evie, whom they remembered as a natural leader who loved purple, rainbows, and sparkles. Hopkins Mayor Patrick Hanlon was among those who spoke at the vigil. Alice Brown's brother-in-law, Bob Boyd, told those who gathered that her goodness was remarkable. Boyd said he and his wife found Alice in her Burnville home. Police believe Nathan Brown killed his wife, Kristen, and their daughter at the family's Hopkins home and killed his mother, Alice, at another location. He was later found with a self-inflicted gunshot wound. The Brown Bear family said parents and children from the daycare are supporting one another and ask for privacy as they focus on their children's mental health and well-being. From Reuters, a coalition of states suing Meta platforms over claims Facebook and Instagram were designed in ways that harm

0: properly collecting and using children's personal data while they use the company's platform in violation of federal law. Attorneys for Meta are expected to tell the jury the company has made a huge effort to keep kids safe online. The company has argued that it has not made misleading statements about safety, and the states have failed to present any evidence of actual harm to their residents. Meta founder and CEO Mark Zuckerberg is expected to testify during the multi-week trial, as is Instagram head Adam Mosseri. In terms of potential damages and implications for Meta, experts have said the trial is the biggest test yet of youth social media litigation and comes amid a broader reckoning across the globe over social media's effects on young users. Meta has said the penalties could be as high as $1.4 trillion, near the company's market cap of $1.5 trillion. The attorneys generals have yet to specify what they are seeking in penalties, but said at a hearing last week that the amount could be closer to $200 billion. And in breaking news from NPR, Minnesota Governor Tim Walz issued a sweeping executive order Tuesday that aims to prevent the mining of copper, nickel, and other precious metals within the watershed of the Boundary Waters Canoe Area Wilderness in northeast Minnesota. The order directs the Minnesota Department of Natural Resources and the Minnesota Pollution Control Agency not to issue any mining permits or leases in the area, which spans about 350 square miles of the Superior National Forest within the Rainy River headwaters surrounding the wilderness. Any proposed mining project in the state, even on federal lands, requires permits and environmental approvals from state agencies before it can move forward. The order would also halt any new environmental review of non-phosphorus, non-iron ore mining proposals within the watershed, and would not allow state agencies to cooperate with the federal government on the review of any proposals. The executive order, if it stands, would likely end the prospects of Twin Metals, a subsidiary of the Chilean mining company Antofagasta. Twin Metals has worked for over a decade to build an underground copper-nickel mine about 9 miles southeast of Ely and just 3 miles from the southern edge of the wilderness. Twin Metals project along Birch Lake consists of both federal and state mineral leases. The action would undoubtedly be celebrated by conservation groups that have long argued that this kind of mining is too risky for the water-rich environment of northern Minnesota. Copper and nickel mining carries with it much more serious risks for serious water pollution than iron ore mining, which has been a 140-year-long history in the state. Walz is issuing the executive order 4 months after Congress voted to overturn a 20-year federal ban on mining in the area that has been instituted under the Biden administration. And we'll get some more political headlines next.
1: Welcome to 2026 Talks, where we're following our democracy in historic times.
2: Pretty soon I'll be declaring the Hormuz Strait a territory of the United States. We have the blockade. No ships get through unless we want them to.
1: President Donald Trump wants to claim the vital waterway as a U.S. territory, but Tehran called that, quote, delusional, and the other Gulf nations are basically ignoring it. Trump continues to tell Americans keeping Iran from having a nuclear weapon is worth high gas prices, but a 60-day ceasefire has now ended with the strait still closed and no progress towards a new nuclear deal. The Iran war and Trump's eroding popularity with what has been a fiercely loyal base could prove a midterm drag for the GOP. A new Financial Times poll finds a quarter of Republicans say they're worse off since Trump's second term began, with nearly 4 in 10 saying the economy is headed in the wrong direction. Georgia Democratic Senator John Ossoff is a top GOP target since he's up for re-election in a formerly red, now purple state. He's been hammering on that message.
3: Under Donald J. Trump, it costs more than ever to stock your fridge, to power your home, to make a cup of coffee, to buy school supplies for your kid or a tractor for your farm.
1: Florida Governor Ron DeSantis is the latest Republican refusing to endorse Representative Corey Mills for re-election in the state's 7th district. Mills is the subject of numerous ethics issues, including a police report alleging domestic violence, assault, and several financial problems. Leading up to today's primary, polls say he's way behind conservative news anchor Ryan Elijah. Ohio Republican Congressman Max Miller faces allegations of domestic abuse by his ex-wife. Party leaders, including Ohio Senator Bernie Moreno, who is also his father-in-law, law are calling on him to drop out, but Michigan Representative Tom Barrett is withholding judgment.
4: Due process is a fundamental right we have to respect as Americans, and we have an ethics committee in Congress for a reason.
1: The Department of Homeland Security is providing ICE agents with gloves capable of delivering electrical shocks. The generator

0: Low Output Voltage Emitter, or GLOVE, is described as a de-escalation device, but legal experts say they violate Fourth Amendment due process and excessive force limits. Maine Republican Senator Susan Collins is in a tough race in a state where ICE is unpopular. She says this isn't what she had in mind when she voted to fund the embattled agency.
1: The money we put in for de-escalation training was intended to help agents deal more effectively when there's a large crowd that appears to be getting out of control.
0: New court documents show federal agents infiltrated protest planning at Minnesota churches and union halls during last winter's immigration crackdown. DHS claims, quote, violent opportunists exploited the protest in an attempt to breach federal property. Emilia Gonzalez-Avalos with Unidos MN says this politically motivated operation isn't what taxpayer dollars should go for.
2: I and many would like to live in a free democracy where our government responds to us.
0: I'm Edwin J. Vieira for Pacifica Network and Public News Service.
3: The Public News Service Daily Newscast for Tuesday, August 18th, 2026. I'm Joe Ullery. President Trump is pushing back on reports of mounting problems aboard the USS Abraham Lincoln after more than 240 straight days at sea. Reports have raised concerns about sailors' mental health and supply shortages during the record-setting stretch. Trump says an unnamed retired admiral assured him the carrier remains well-maintained and its sailors are receiving proper care. A group of former elected officials and clean energy advocates say Ukraine's energy security depends on deploying renewable power rather than expanding fossil fuels. Mark Richardson has the latest.
4: During its brutal invasion of the Eastern European Republic, Russia has targeted Ukraine's power grid, destroying fossil fuel and nuclear generators and leaving civilians in the dark. But with private investments, Ukraine is using distributed solar, wind, and battery storage to keep services running. Ukraine's former deputy minister of economy, Alexander Romanishin, says renewables are making Ukraine energy independent.
5: We are building under the attack to decentralize system. We are building renewables because when you hit some parts of the city and distribute some energy sources, other distributed energy, solar, winds will still operate.
4: Romanishin says Russia has funded its brutal assault by selling oil and natural gas to the international market. In response, the group elected officials to protect America developed a Ukraine Energy Security Marshall Plan, a framework for distributed clean energy across Ukraine.
3: Grassroots organizations and labor unions in Minnesota are gathering today for what they call a show of unity. It follows revelations that federal agents infiltrated protest planning meetings at churches and union halls during the recent immigration crackdown here. That information surfaced in court documents from last week in a case the federal government is pursuing against 15 protesters. Emilia Gonzalez-Avalos with Unidos MN says there was no widespread conspiracy to unlawfully target the government.
2: The vast majority of people, regardless of age, zip code, or race that were involved in protecting their neighbors, they just wanted peace.
3: A new Gallup Charles F. Kettering Foundation poll found more than 70% of Americans say they're worried about different parts of the election process.
6: Derek Barker, Senior Research Initiatives Program Officer for the foundation, says elected leaders must take these results seriously.
7: If large numbers of people start to doubt this fundamental process, you could see authoritarianism, political violence become more acceptable.
6: Last month, a federal judge dismissed a case brought against the Commonwealth by the Trump administration over the state's refusal to hand over voter information. According to Campaign Legal Center, the Department of Justice continues to pressure states to sign agreements that would require them to remove voters from the voter rolls if they're flagged as ineligible by the federal government. This is Nadia Ramlagan for Kentucky News Connection.
3: This is Public News Service. Wyoming ranchers have been selling off pairs of cows and calves after this winter's record low snowpack led to widespread drought, according to a new WyoFile report, in part because they didn't know how they would feed them. Eric Galatis has more.
8: When it became clear that water would be scarce, farmers in Carbon County were forced to grow hay instead of feed. Climate and energy reporter Dustin Bleiseffer says warmer than normal temperatures in spring sent snowpack downstream early, and it's been mostly dry ever since.
9: That kind of low snowpack situation situation in the winter really set the stage for low-flowing streams, reservoirs not filling.
8: Roughly 80% of the Cowboy State is experiencing severe drought, and nearly half of the state is experiencing extreme drought, according to the U.S. Drought Monitor. The Wyoming State Engineer's Office is enforcing water restrictions dating back to the 1800s. Many small reservoirs have reached dead pool levels where water no longer flows downstream.
10: New Medicaid eligibility rules passed by North Carolina last spring go further than what President Donald Trump's spending package required, and health advocates are distraught by the compounding effects of the policies. Trump's H.R. 1 budget bill targets Medicaid recipients who receive benefits under the Affordable Care Act's Medicaid expansion. Starting next year, adults between the ages of 19 and 64 will have to work or volunteer for 80 hours a month to qualify for benefits. While federal rules require applicants to verify one previous month of work history, North Carolina's Medicaid funding bill increases the verification period to 3 months. Rebecca Cerise with the North Carolina Justice Center says lawmakers are failing to recognize that life isn't always clean cut.
11: People's lives are complicated. People in rural areas sometimes have lower employment opportunities. People can get sick or have an accident that can complicate matters or make it that there's a month that you can't work.
10: Black-led organizations will gather in Massachusetts this week to find ways to counter tobacco marketing in their communities, which has contributed to higher use and more tobacco-related disease.
6: For decades, Big Tobacco has used retail promotions, music events, and advertising in publications popular with black audiences to promote menthol cigarettes, which are considered easier to smoke but harder to quit. Kendrick Dardis with the nonprofit public health organization Truth Initiative says more than 45,000 black Americans die from smoking-related disease each year.
12: We know that this did not happen by accident, that these results are decades of targeted marketing and other practices that have disproportionately affected black communities.
6: Dardis says the health impacts of smoking are compounded by the discrimination black Americans often face, which can increase both stress and tobacco usage. He says his organization is partnering with BET, Essence, and the NAACP to spread greater awareness about these risks and the tools available to quit tobacco for good. I'm Catherine Carley.
10: This is Joe Ullery for Public News Service, member and listener supported.
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0: time is 7:39 and you're listening to Daybreak on WTIP, North Shore Community Radio. We'll get to our main interview of the show. Callie Hawkins sat down with Linda Jurek to talk about the Cook County Business Economic Impact Survey. We'll listen to that conversation next.
1: The Cook County Chamber of Commerce has finalized the results of a survey looking at how July's wildfires, smoke, and related closures affected local businesses. Today, we're talking with Cook County Chamber of Commerce Executive Director Linda Jurek about what those numbers tell us about the impact on Cook County businesses. So good morning, Linda, and thanks for stopping by WTIP.
2: Yeah, good morning.
3: Morning.
2: I would say that we really, when the wildfires hit, most importantly, when the smoke came, the wildfires being so drastically far from the downtown Grand Marais, I think that evening, right after the 4th Tuesday, when we came out of work and went, wow, ash. It's something that I've never experienced in downtown Grand Marais. And we immediately realized with some of the closures that were occurring on the Gunflint that that was going to be a pretty big economic impact on Cook County. Most importantly, because it's one of our busiest times of year.
3: Peak summer.
2: Right, yeah. peak summer. And so in working with the legislature and with Lake County and St. Louis County, we really felt that we needed to do something quick to try and mitigate some of the economic impact for our businesses.
1: Yeah. And so there was a roundtable that recently was held up here at Hungry Jack Lodge, just up the kind of mid-trail area, with Representative Roger Scraba, Senator Grant Hochschild, all sorts of different various stakeholders and agencies involved in there too. The Cook County Chamber of Commerce has been leading this effort to kind of gain some insights and some information economically and the financial impact that this has had on our community. Before we dive into kind of the nitty-gritty of the results of some of the respondents, talk to us a little about just what you were hoping to gain from some of this information, and then kind of the scale of it, how many people participated and how many businesses and what various sectors?
2: I would say to begin with, each county is very different. And us being small, our partnerships are easier to navigate through. So very quickly, Kristen Treble-Halbersma and I began talking, our county administrator, about what we can do and how efficiently we can get it done. And that was amazing. We got involved with the EDA, SBDC, and of course the chamber and the Visit Cook County team. So with that, that's when we decided that we needed to launch a survey. There was lots of people trying to gather data and gather it quickly. And I would say that there's some talent within my Visica County and Chamber teams. So we put that together really fast and we got it out within 5 days. In addition to that, we were planning the legislative roundtable. And with that, we had, oh my goodness, upwards of 15 funding associations and organizations mm-hmm. that might be able to help those that were really suffering during that time, mainly our outfitters. But I also realized as a tourism economy that everybody was feeling a downturn in business.
1: And you can see that in some of the respondents and some of the information and data that's in that survey.
2: Exactly.
1: Yeah. So let's talk about that. So as you look through the survey results, I mean, there's a lot of information and there's a lot of kind of different avenues you can go down, and we'll explore some of those too. But just more broadly, what stands out to you the most, and what do you think is just the most significant takeaway from some of that data?
2: I think the most significant takeaway was that we were able to get 140 businesses involved very quickly.
1: Yeah.
2: We gave them 6 business days to respond, and they responded.
1: Were you surprised by that amount when it finally started ticking up into over 100 and over?
2: Exactly. Yeah. In the first 2 days, we had over 70, and we were able to share that early data with Senator Hochschild and Representative Scraba and others at that roundtable. So that was really good. So that was probably my biggest shock to begin mm-hmm. with. And then I think also we all knew that our outfitters were suffering. We knew that the Boundary Waters was closed. But that trickle-down effect, like I was saying, to retail and dining and all the lodging, I was hearing from partners in the tourism industry that they were seeing 20 to 30% down. But I really wanted the hard data,
1: yeah.
2: especially if we were going to go to Governor Walz and ask for a special session.
1: Mm-hmm. Yeah. So the survey estimates, and this is included in the survey data, that Cook County businesses overall lost about, projected about $9.4 million decrease in total sales just for that July, when you go back and looking at July of 2025 versus July of 2026. So talk to us a little bit, how did you arrive at that estimate and just what data went into that calculation?
2: We compared July of last mm-hmm. year's numbers. Our lodging tax, if you know that's how we operate as Visica County, is on the lodging heads and beds tax. And we were able to look back on last year's and then project by what we saw in the data that we collected what that downturn was going to be.
1: Yeah. And have you started doing that? That was more specifically for July. Have you done that for August as well, or is it more just tailored to July?
2: We will do August and we will do September. We're going to continue to do that comparison, and that would be just in the collections. But I also think it's really important to know that we sent this same survey to partners in St. Louis County as well as Lake County and asked them to quickly turn around the data as well. Our fire, the Little Knife, as impactful as it was, think of our partners in Ely and in Lake County. So we sent them the same data. We're trying to collect the same data in the same parallels to be able to share with our leaders at the Capitol.
1: Yeah, and so that work has already begun for St. Louis County, for Couche-Tching or Lake County.
2: Yep, okay. Went out right away, talked to the IRRR, talked to my friends in tourism that also shared the data. Of course, you know, St. Louis County is massive, so that turned into more of a geographical survey study, because we didn't need all of St. Louis County. That would include downtown Duluth, which, you know, I don't know how impactful. I mean, it didn't feel like everybody had the ashes, you know, that was across the Midwest.
1: Yeah.
2: So, yeah, I think it'll be really interesting. I haven't seen that data yet. Sent that out like a week and a half ago. Okay. So we'll see what
1: happens. Yeah.
2: It's forthcoming.
1: You talked about how there was 140 respondents. I'm curious, when you look at the number of Cook County businesses just within the county as a whole, you know, what percentage do you think that you were able to glean information from then?
2: Well over half.
1: Okay. Mm-hmm. All right. Well, moving on to in that data result, it says 9.4 million figure, putting that into perspective, let's say. So what does a loss of that size in just a single month for a seasonal economy such as Cook County, what does that mean for our local business community?
2: I'd say it's different by type of business. We all saw a really big uptick in downtown Grand Marais. We hit the Fisherman's Picnic this past weekend. I was downtown and it was absolutely busy like we wanted it to be. So the outfitters recovered more slowly than the businesses here along the North Shore. So I know that the outfitters are probably the ones that will be most future harm. A lot of them were saying that they could maybe make it six. They wouldn't make up their deficits for 6 to 8 months, if ever. So the bread and butter for our outfitters is July and August and September, and they lost most of July.
1: Yeah, I was just going to ask you about, you know, we have a little bit of some insights for the short-term data, but looking out long-term, what did you learn from, what did you hear from businesses and some of the data that you just touched on?
2: Like I said, I think the businesses closer to, you know, the towns, for instance, Lutzen, Tofte, Schroeder, Grand Marais, Grand Portage, a little bit different scenario than those on the trail.
1: Yeah. And then in the data as well, it gives a breakdown of regionally in Cook County. So can you talk about that a little bit?
2: I think that was the strength of partnering with Visit Cook County and my team, is that we have so much data on hospitality industries. The chamber is a membership-based organization of 160 members. So by going to blanket everybody within the chamber membership and our partners in marketing on the Visit Cook County side, we were able to cast that net very wide. And I think it was really important to show it by geographical area to the outside world. I mean, we are a big county. We have very few people, but we are very dependent on tourism.
1: Well, how much of that loss do you think can be attributed to the actual wildfires? No, we've been kind of talking about smoke conditions that lingered, and now not just Gunflint Trail businesses were impacted, Grand Marais businesses too. So how much do you think that was attributed just isolated to that actual wildfire and the closures of the Boundary Waters, or just those 2 to 3 day smoke conditions? Or how much was it of people's perception of what was happening in Cook County?
2: That's a really good question. Being a destination marketing organization and a destination marketer myself, leading that organization, I was really frustrated with the media. And there was many times in the first 2 days, I was doing interviews with NPR and Wisconsin Public Radio, Star Tribune. We were doing a lot of live TV and live radio interviews. There was a lot of twist in the media on that smoke, dramatizing what was really occurring, because truly by the weekend it was bad for a few days. I'm not negating that it was really bad for a few days. Nobody wanted to go out, but after that we were really turning back to normal. You could enjoy the time here. So I was frustrated. There was some calls that I made directly to some of my partners in statewide media saying, you need to rephrase that. You know, it's, we're not closed. And even today, well, the end of last week, I took a call from somebody who wanted to visit asking what the danger was with smoke and ash. And I'm like, it was gone in 4 days. It was completely lifted. The other thing we did on the Visit Cook County side of thing, which was really important, we switched all of our marketing to say, look at the webcams. We have 6 webcams strategically placed throughout the county. And that showed the true picture of what was happening.
1: And, you know, you can look at maybe the lessons learned from this event. So what would you say some of the lessons, takeaways from internally from your office, lessons from maybe talking with Kristen Treble-Halbersma, the county administrator, or just other various stakeholders or agency as well? So what would you say, just reflecting back on kind of lessons learned?
2: Well, I would say we really cut our teeth with COVID, and we did a good job as a community bringing together community leaders, community voice in what's the best way to get through what now is a natural disaster. And I leaned hard into that, having experienced COVID. It was really great to work with Kristen. We strengthened our relationship as leaders in the community, and that was also really, really beneficial. So that would be one of the big things I learned, is that get the people at the table, get the people at the table here in Cook County that can have a voice and that can have influence. And that really, really showed up when we did that legislative roundtable and listening session. There was a lot of people there, and we had people from all over the county as well as Duluth and in funding sources. So just that the collaborative nature of doing that. And I guess that's kind of how I think and work anyway on a daily basis.
1: Yeah. All right. Well, Linda, I know we touched on already kind of like the next steps. Obviously, this information already has been passed on to state leaders, Governor Wall's office, and our local representatives here for our area and district. You've also reached out to various other counties and are working there, too, to gather data from individually within their county. So any other steps that are being taken more internally or behind the scenes right now?
2: Behind the scenes, I'd say we are working on, and we, I mean, our lobbyist, John Burns from the chamber. And working

0: meeting with Senator Hochschild and Representative Scraba on drafting a bill that we can get to the governor's office. Governor Walz, you know, who is, you know, got like, what, a quarter left of his term, he originally said there would be no special session. He didn't think there would be. So I'm going to hang on the think there might not be, and hopefully we can turn that around and get something done before the end of 2026. As I said earlier, 6 to 8 months are what some of these people are going to feel this financial impact for. So,
1: yeah. Okay. Well, Linda, I know we've touched on a lot of things so far. Anything else that you would like to share?
0: No, I don't think so. Call anytime. Happy to get together and update you on what we do with the legislature and that bill.
1: Okay, wonderful. We've been speaking with Linda Jurek, Executive Director of Cook County Chamber of Commerce. Thanks so much.
0: Thank you, Callie.

0: Thanks to Linda for sitting down with us and talking about that economic impact survey. We'll get to some more headlines from around the state coming up next.
1: For KAXE News, I'm Megan Buffington with the Up North Report. The FBI is now investigating two fatal incidents on the Red Lake Nation last week. Larissa Donovan has the details.
2: A wake began Monday for a Red Lake man who died because of his injuries suffered in an assault last week. The FBI confirmed in an email that it is working with Red Lake Tribal Police to investigate the death of 60-year-old Jeffrey Brune. According to his obituary, Brune died last Tuesday at the Sanford Health Fargo Hospital. No more information on that incident was available Monday. Separately, the Minnesota Star Tribune reports the person shot and killed by Red Lake Tribal Police on Thursday has been identified by the FBI. He was 39-year-old Matthew Scott Bolio Sr. The FBI says Red Lake Police responded to a report of Bolio firing a gun in a residential area Thursday morning. The Red Lake officer who fired the weapon was wearing an activated body-worn camera during the incident. The Star Tribune says the State Bureau of Criminal Apprehension assisted at the scene, and the Midwest Medical Examiner's Office will conduct an autopsy. Larissa Donovan, KAXE News.
1: A federal judge has dismissed a Trump administration lawsuit seeking Minnesota voter rolls. The DOJ sued Secretary of State Steve Simon in September after he refused to hand over Minnesota's voter registration list. The list includes names, birth dates, addresses, and partial Social Security numbers. The Minnesota Reformer reports in her order dismissing the case, District Judge Catherine Menendez called the effort a, quote, fishing expedition, and wrote the government can't seek discovery first and allege a claim later. Voter fraud is extremely rare. ProPublica reported on Friday that 130 people were subpoenaed by the U.S. Attorney's Office in Minnesota as part of the Justice Department's high-priority criminal investigation into illegal voting. Only one person has been referred for prosecution. The Reformer says the Monday dismissal puts the Department of Justice at 0-23 in its efforts to obtain states' voter information. After 80 years of business, Glenn's Army Navy store in Grand Rapids is closing. Emma Crabb attended the first day of its liquidation sale.
3: The store announced the impending closure in a Facebook post Saturday and began pricing down its items on Monday. Rusty Eichhorn is the store's owner.
4: They were lined up at 8 o'clock this morning to get in. We didn't open until 9. And yeah, everybody's been cheerful. Everybody's been cooperative. And no fights.
3: Located along Highway 2, Glenn's Army Navy is an outdoor store that includes products that can be difficult to find elsewhere, like ready-to-eat survival meals. It was also recently voted Itasca County's best gun store. Eichhorn's been the owner for 10 years, and it's been in his family for 54. His parents bought the store from its original owner, Glenn Dix, upon his retirement. Eichhorn says high costs are one of the main reasons forcing the closure. This includes freight costs.
4: That's a big one because you have to ship the goods to the store. The cost of money to borrow to buy the goods that you're going to sell in the store.
3: Beyond the store itself, Eichhorn says customers are also feeling the strain.
4: The $4.50 a gallon gas this winter really affected people's spending ability, spendable money.
3: Customers Bo and Carrie Molitor of Grand Rapids were there Monday. They say they've been coming to Glenn's for more than a decade. How do they feel about the closure?
5: Just sad. It's definitely sad to see another local business leave the community. And yeah,
6: I'm going to miss seeing the staff that we've been so familiar with throughout the years, seeing their faces every year and kind of chit-chatting, catching up, you know, like the familiar tea, you know.
3: For Eichhorn, the community support has been constant and appreciated.
4: We are going to truly be missed, and I feel terrible about that. I wish this store could go forever, but nothing is really forever in retail.
3: Glenn's Army Navy store expects to close its doors in November. Emma Crabb, KAXE News.
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7: Yeah. I'm Dr. Anthony Lizerwitz, and this is Climate Connections. In Philadelphia's Eastwick neighborhood, heavy rain is cause for alarm.
8: If we're looking outdoors and the rain is coming hard, everyone is in a panic.
7: Lifelong resident Donna Johnson says during storms, water rushes in from upstream and fills the creeks in Eastwick. It overflows the banks, flooding streets and homes in the low-lying area. And the risks are growing as climate change causes more intense rain and rising seas worsen storm surge flooding from the nearby Delaware River. For a long time, residents have pushed for the city to address the problem.
8: It took so long for this concern to be a concern of more than just the neighbors.
7: But finally, momentum is building. The city has partnered with residents to develop a set of proposed solutions that was released this spring. It includes building an earthen levee, improving stormwater drainage, creating a wetland park to absorb water, and offering buyouts to help people in the most vulnerable spots move to higher ground. There's a long road ahead to secure funding and implement the projects, but Johnson's committed to keeping at it.
8: I love my neighborhood. It's home.
7: Climate Connections is produced by the Yale Center for Environmental Communication. 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

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I'm Josh Hinke. 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

Good Tuesday morning. It is August 18th, 2026. I'm Julie Carlson, and I'll be here with you for the next 2 hours, bringing you North Shore Morning on WTIP. This morning, we are going to take a look at the weather right away and the forecast. Then we'll have news from the Associated Press, followed by Earthwise, Northwoods Naturalist with Chell Anderson, National Native News right about 8:30 this morning, and then The Best of Ourselves with Marcia Hyatt, Ken Hoffman's Journal, and then we'll start off the 9 o'clock hour doing it the same way as we did the 8 o'clock hour with a look at the weather, the forecast, and the news. Following that, North Star Stories, and then I'll be speaking with Krista Warheide from the International Wolf Center in Ely, what's going on up there in Ely and how the wolves are doing. Right about 9:30, pop quiz, and I'm not even sure if I can give you tell you about the pop quiz for this morning. So we'll just go with that. Following that, MN90, Anishinaabe Moan, Word of the Day. And then Kelsey Kennedy will be joining us by phone, talking about Cook County Higher Education, what's coming up there. There's always lots of classes offered at Cook County Higher Education. We'll wrap up pop quiz and send you off with the into the 10 o'clock hour with Bird Note. First of all, I would like to say a very happy birthday to Mark Spindler, Nancy Rova, and Paul Schwob. They are all celebrating their birthday today on August 18th. Happy birthday, Mark, Nancy, and Paul. The sun rose this morning on your birthday at 6:01, and the sunset will be at 8:08 tonight. That's a total daylight time of 14 hours and 7 minutes. Our next full moon is going to be on August 27th. Let's take a look at the temperatures around our region first. Ely, you've got sunny skies, 58 degrees right now. It's cloudy in Minneapolis with 68 degrees. Duluth is reporting 63 degrees, sunny skies. Two Harbors, also sunny, 60 degrees. Silver Bay, sunny and 62. Tofte, sunny, 61 degrees. Grand Portage, you're sunny, 60 degrees. And Thunder Bay, you've got sunny skies, 61 degrees. Across the lake, it's sunny in Houghton, Michigan with 64 degrees. And Bayfield is reporting 63 degrees and sunny skies. Downtown Grand Marais, it is mostly sunny, 61 degrees, and over the hill at the airport, it is currently 59 degrees with fair skies. Today, downtown Grand Marais, we can expect mostly sunny skies with a high right around 63 degrees. Southwest winds 5 to 10 miles per hour, those gusts could be as high as 20 miles per hour. Tonight, mostly clear skies with a low around 45 degrees. Tomorrow, Wednesday, it's going to be sunny again with a high near 61 degrees. Thursday, we're looking at a 20% chance of showers after 1 p.m., so in the afternoon. Otherwise, partly sunny skies with a high near 59 degrees. Looking forward to Friday, we've got a slight chance of showers in the afternoon. Partly sunny skies with a high near 65 degrees. And Saturday, slight chance of showers again in the afternoon, otherwise mostly sunny with a high near 67. And Sunday, mostly sunny with a high near 64 degrees.

0: And here's a look at the news. The Duluth News Tribune reports a man who escaped from Northeast Regional Corrections Center, NERC, and spent 2 weeks on the run last year was sentenced on Monday. Michael Todd Hart, 41, of Hibbing, was sentenced to 19 months in prison, with credit for 300 days of time served, according to court records. Hart pleaded guilty to escape from custody in June for his September 2025 escape from NERC, but Monday sentencing was only the latest in a series of cases against Hart. His escape from NERC prompted a large-scale search and investigation, with authorities eventually tracking Hart to a Cohasset residence on October 7th. He was reportedly found hiding underneath a basement stairwell, spitting on deputies and attempting to kick them during the struggle to arrest him. On August 6th, he was sentenced to 17 months in prison after pleading guilty to two counts of fourth-degree assault of a police officer during that arrest. He'll serve that concurrently with a three-year, 10-month sentence he received in June. In that case, Hart pleaded guilty in November to first-degree burglary and fifth-degree assault for breaking into a Hibbing apartment in June of 2025 and attacking his ex-girlfriend and another man with a chainsaw wrench. Hart is serving out his sentences at the Minnesota Correctional Facility in St. Cloud. From the Minnesota Star Tribune, charges against members of a Twin Cities sex trafficking ring have shed light on what prosecutors call an elaborate conspiracy between an alleged pimp, an Anoka County prosecutor, and several others that defrauded the state of more than $1 million in Medicaid funding. On top of citing more than a dozen alleged victims of sex trafficking, the allegations now include that former Anoka County prosecutor Andrea Sampson purchased two commercial sex houses, and one was turned into an assisted living home that billed Medicaid for more than $500,000. Sampson was also allegedly at one time a sex worker for the man at the center of the sex trafficking ring, Frank Reeves, and became romantically involved with him. Reeves made his first appearance at the Hennepin County Public Safety Facility in downtown Minneapolis on Monday, along with Sampson and another alleged co-conspirator, Victoria Kamenash, 30. The charges allege that the co-owner of Riva Health, Reeves, defrauded the state of over $1 million. Sampson had ownership interest in Riva Autism and commercial sex houses in Minneapolis that were promoted as assisted living facilities. When investigators raided the Riva Autism Center, there were over a dozen children there, according to search warrants. Court records also indicate that when a victim told Kamenash she no longer wanted to be a sex worker, Kamenash offered her a job as a provider for kids at the autism center. And the Minnesota Star Tribune reports a flurry of upper bracket home sales in the Twin Cities metro in recent months is helping drive the biggest year-over-year increase in home prices so far this year. During July, the median price of all home sales increased 3.3% to $408,000, which is just shy of an all-time record set during June when the median sales price hit $410,000. Though that year-over-year gain in prices was relatively modest, it was notable given that during the first 5 months of the year, prices either dipped slightly or were flat. The housing market across the state has slowly been rebalancing after several years of record sales, shifting from a stronger seller's market to one that's closer to becoming more evenly balanced between buyers and sellers. For the past several months, house listings have increased, giving buyers more options and more time. Across the state, total inventory was up nearly 10% compared with last year, rising to the highest level in 7 years. This rebalancing is part of a national trend, though several metros in Sunbelt states, where housing construction has been especially robust, are seeing stronger buyers' markets. Redfin, an online brokerage, said last week that the number of home buyers across the nation dropped to an all-time low, giving buyers more power to negotiate with sellers. The group said that nearly 80% of major U.S. metros are now buyers' markets, with just 6 sellers' markets, including several in New York City suburbs. Redfin declared the Twin Cities a buyer's market with sellers outnumbering buyers during July by 22%. AP News on WTIP is made possible by our listener members and business underwriters. 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
1: Many more EV chargers in the U.S. I'm Randy Simon, and this is Earthwise, a look at our changing environment. The sales momentum for electric cars in the U.S. has slowed as a result of the policies of the current administration, but the auto industry clearly sees that EVs are the future, and the industry is paving the way for that future. IONNA is a high-power EV charging network in North America being built by a joint venture founded in 2023 between eight major global automakers: BMW, GM, Honda, Hyundai, Kia, Mercedes-Benz, Stellantis, and Toyota. EV manufacturer Rivian joined in 2025. IONNA currently operates just 120 charging stations in 31 states, with 60 more locations under construction. But IONNA's goal is to have 30,000 charging bays across its network by 2030. Its 400-kilowatt chargers are some of the fastest available today in the U.S., and they can be accessed by both the earlier CCS plugs and the NACS, formerly called Tesla, connectors. Joint venture automakers are increasingly integrating IONNA charging into their phone apps so that charging can be as simple as plugging in and swiping. Current charging fees at IONNA are less than those of many other charging networks. Tesla operates over 3,100 supercharger stations in the U.S., housing more than 37,000 individual charging points, and these are now accessible to non-Tesla vehicles. Access to conveniently located charging has always been a significant barrier to EV ownership, and the proliferation of thousands of high-speed chargers is helping to remove that barrier. Earthwise is a production of WAMC. 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
0: The Happy Hikers organize a weekly hike on Tuesdays at 9 o'clock in the morning. The August 18th hike will be Caribou Falls, Superior Hiking Trail from Sugarloaf Road. The group will meet at the Gitchigami Bike State Trail parking lot on Highway 61 and Ski Hill Road to carpool or meet at the trailhead. More information is available on the Happy Hikers Cook County, Minnesota Community Facebook page. Chickwack intern Lily Burrows takes visitors on a guided tour through the history of Chickwack Lodge on Tuesdays from 1 until 2 p.m. More information at gunflinthistory.org. And the Northwoods Food Project is organizing the Savor the Summer series, food preservation workshops with the Food Equipment Library. All workshops will take place at the Cook County Community Center from 6 until 8 p.m. August 18th, today, will be fun with foraged foods. September 1st is Grillo Walk behind tractor training. Registration is required for that. September 8th is vacuum sealing basics. And September 15th is Introduction to High Acid Canning. More information at northwoodsfoodproject.org. You can find these events and announcements and more on our website, WTIP.org. Here's Carol King.

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1: Chell Anderson is a botanist, plant ecologist, author, and award-winning commentator for her Northwoods Naturalist feature, found exclusively on WTIP. Here's an archived edition of Northwoods Naturalist, where Chell talks with Jay Anderson about the often overlooked non-invasive freshwater mussels.
2: Chell Anderson's a botanist and plant ecologist, and she joins us periodically to talk about phenology, or what's going on in our woods and waters right now. Welcome, Chell.
3: Hi.
2: There are a number of species of freshwater mussels. Some of them are invasive. Some of them are not.
3: That's true.
2: Which one do you want to talk about?
3: Well, I'd like to mostly talk about the non-invasive. But unfortunately, probably the mussel that most people are aware of is the zebra mussel, which is an invasive mussel and is a threat to our native mussels, where the invasive mussel, the zebra mussel, has been introduced. But I wanted to talk about mussels, freshwater mussels, because that's what we have in Minnesota and in North America in spades. North America has the largest number of mussel species in the world. So North America really shines when it comes to mussels in terms of the, you know, richness of the fauna. But we've also, like most places in the world, had a pretty detrimental effect on a lot of our mussels because we haven't treated our water bodies very well. And so there are various parts of the country and even in Minnesota where some of our uses of the land and the effects and of the water directly and land uses that affect the water have taken a pretty significant toll on mussels. But that's not the case up here in northeastern Minnesota, where we don't have quite the diversity of mussels because our habitats are limited for mussels. But we do have three that occur in Cook County that we're aware of. And they're one of those really underappreciated and easily overlooked because they don't live where we do, and within our view most of the time. One might get a glimpse of them or see them if you're snorkeling or scuba diving in our inland lakes or even Lake Superior, but mostly they're out of sight. I think of the most likely place for me to be reminded that they're part of my neighborhood is when I'm along a upper reach of a stream, of a North Shore stream, for instance. So this is slower moving water. So we're not down in the North Shore stream section of these rivers where there's a lot of dynamic and fast moving water. Mussels are going to be in the slower moving sections of our streams and then, of course, in our lakes. But what I see are the remains of the mussel that's been consumed, whose body has been consumed by, say, an otter, for instance, or maybe a mink has found them down under the water and brought them up and fed on them and leaves their shells behind. So like other related species, like clams, for instance, mussels are made up of a soft body on the inside, and surrounding that is a thin mantle. It's called, very appropriately called, a mantle. So it's this cover, sheaths the body. And it's a part of the body, but it's also the part of the body that excretes the shell, or what are called the valves. So mussels are bivalves, which means they have two shells. And the mantle, so the mantle is also integrated with those, with the shell as well, with the valves. So inside those shells is the body and the mantle, and the shell is connected with a hinge, so it can open and close. They are filter feeders, so they're drawing water through a siphon, it's called. They draw water in, and that water passes over their gills, and the gills extract oxygen from the water. But they also have little cilia that are all over the gills, and those move particulates their food, which is organic particles and phytoplankton, into their stomach or their mouth, and then from there into their stomach. And then the water that's been filtered goes out through a different tube. So they have this intake tube and an outtake tube. So in the process of doing that, they are, as I said, they're filter feeders. So they're cleansing the water. And with this close connection that they have through their feeding to the water, they tend to have a significant impact and effect on water quality. So, but they're also very sensitive to whatever's in the water. So that means that they're good ecological indicators. So where mussels are thriving and living, that tends to suggest that the water quality is fairly good. Mussels extract even pollutants from the water, as well as biological, you know, organic material that can cloud the water. And so they're part of this delicate balance of having enough organic material in the water to be a part of this big food web that is an aquatic system and have those primary producers going strong. But of course, we don't want too many of those because that has, you know, some negative implications to the whole system. So filter feeders of all kinds, including mussels, are an important part of this balance that goes on. And by extracting toxins too, they also cleanse the water beyond just organic material. But they have limits. So too many toxins, too many pollutants can kill mussels, just like can kill other things. Mussels have a really fascinating life history that's tightly linked to mostly to fish, but in the case of one particular species, to the mud puppy, which is a salamander. And the way that they're so closely linked to fish is through

0: But the next step that has to happen is that those larvae have to become temporary hosts on a fish.
1: Once again, that was naturalist Chell Anderson with part one of a two-part Northwoods Naturalist about non-invasive freshwater mussels. Tune in next Tuesday morning for part two. Northwoods Naturalist with Chell Anderson is an original WTIP feature created to honor the Quetico Superior ecosystem, sustaining life and all its communities in this region for 12,000 years. The Lutzen Township Board meets on the third Tuesday of each month at the Lutzen Town Hall at 7 o'clock. More information is at lutzentownship.com. And the First Congregational United Church is hosting a concert featuring the Jumpin' Jehoshaphats, playing a variety of traditional jazz standards and gospel. The concert is set for Wednesday, August 19th at 5 p.m. at the First Congregational Church, and donations benefit the food shelf. The West End Al-Anon Family Group meets each Wednesday at 7 p.m. at the Lutzen Town Hall. Al-Anon is a group that supports friends and family members of alcoholics. The group welcomes anyone who has been affected by a family or a friend who has a problem with alcohol. Well, it's almost 8:30. Let's take a quick look at the weather. Currently, downtown Grand Marais at the Bay, it is 61 degrees. Today, we are expecting mostly sunny skies with a high right around 63. The rest of the week, we are also expecting highs in the upper 50s and into the 60s, downtown Grand Marais. But over the hill, it's 61 degrees, fair skies at the Cook County Airport. Today, it's going to be sunny with a high near 71 degrees. Over the hill. And you know, if you're looking for some 70 degree weather, you can go up over the hill anywhere in Cook County, up the Arrowhead Trail, the Gunflint Trail, Caribou Trail, or Sawbill Trail, and find 70 degrees for pretty much the rest of the week. The time is 8:29. 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
2: This is National Native News. I'm Jill Freitas. A Native girls softball team made history this summer, winning a Babe Ruth Softball World Series championship during its first year competing in the tournament. Native Nations brought together Native athletes from different tribal communities to compete in Florence, Alabama. But founder and former Major League Baseball player DJ Carrasco says their success wasn't only about what happened on the field. They were also battling the summer heat. Temperatures hovered in the 90s, with high humidity making conditions even tougher. But inside the Native Nations dugout, there was something you might not normally associate with championship softball: watermelon, grapes, oranges, and pickles. And a team favorite, frozen pickle juice, or pickle pops. Autumn Lopez is a holistic nutritional therapy practitioner and co-founder of Native Nations.
3: So with these girls is we feed them from the moment they start swinging the bat, warming up, through the entire game. And at first it was hard for them and they didn't really understand, but they adapted really fast to eating during the game.
2: Lopez says the approach was intentional. Carrasco pitched professionally, including 10 seasons in Major League Baseball, while Lopez has a background in massage therapy and nutrition. Lopez says the goal is to develop the whole athlete, not just what happens between the lines. And in Alabama, she believes it made a difference.
3: We were probably one of the only teams, if not the only team, who didn't suffer heat exhaustion, nausea, throwing up. Every time you looked around, there was a coach throwing up. There was a kid from Puerto Rico who had to go to the ER. There was another team who had to sit because of heat exhaustion. We didn't have one girl go down. So that was huge.
2: Lopez says she repeatedly reminded the girls that winning required more than playing good softball. They also had to stay healthy enough to keep playing. Carrasco says the tournament tested them against some formidable competition, including Puerto Rico. Carrasco says the experience also gave the girls a chance to represent Native people and their individual culture cultures on an international stage.
4: They're literally ambassadors

0: They're truly ambassadors of their tribe and their cultures.
1: Lopez says other teams began noticing what looked like a buffet inside the Native Nation's dugout. And eventually, what started as the team's own nutrition strategy spread beyond it.
2: So I thought, do I share my secret weapon? So I grabbed those bananas and I took them over to Puerto Rico, who we were just warming up to get ready to play. And I said, hey, I have some bananas for you, girl, for your team.
1: She also handed out electrolytes to umpires and other teams. For Lopez, that reflected something bigger than winning. Native Nations wants young athletes to leave the program understanding how to care for themselves long after the final out. And the girls left Alabama with something else, a championship. Lopez says watching the final out was emotional after 4 years of building the organization. But her thoughts quickly turned toward what the victory could mean for the Native girls coming behind them. It was the first year Native Nations fielded a girls' softball team at the Babe Ruth World Series. For the girls who made history in Alabama, he says the magnitude of what they accomplished might not sink in for years, but eventually he hopes they'll be able to look back and say, they started it. I'm Jill Freitas.

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0: And that was Bruce Springsteen with Long Walk Home. Northern Lotus Meditation takes place on Wednesdays from 7 until 8 p.m. with instruction in meditation and room manners beginning at 6:45. That's at Blue Two Birds Healing Arts Center in Grand Marais. The North Shore Music Association, North House Folk School, and WTIP North Shore Community Radio are organizing the inaugural Dockside Sessions. 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The time is 8:41.
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2: Some lessons I have to learn over and over again. In 1 week, I repeated the same mistake 3 times. None of the results were horrible like they were last year when I made the same mistake and lost my precious dog. The first time I noticed I ignored my inner voice this week was when I thought, I should send an email to confirm our dinner for Friday night with a group that's coming. But then our guest sent me a note saying they were looking forward to seeing us and asked what time they should arrive. We responded, between 5:30 and 6. Okay, that was done. On Thursday evening, as I was cooking things for the dinner for Friday night, I totally trashed the kitchen, but I didn't have time to clean it up. I had to get ready for an evening meeting. So I was heading to my office, and the dog started to bark. I looked outside and told Tom, hey, a car just pulled in our driveway. I assumed it was someone selling something or maybe a mistake. I was shocked to see our Friday dinner guests get out of the car on Thursday evening. We all laughed at our mistake, and I remembered my hunch earlier in the week. I should have sent a confirmation note, but I didn't. I sent the time, but not the date. Oh well, no harm done. We sent them home with 2 frozen pizzas and rescheduled for Saturday night. On Saturday, I needed to prepare green beans to take to the dinner party. I enjoyed picking 2 pounds of green beans out of my garden. And I looked at a blistered green bean recipe that I planned to use. And a little voice in my head didn't feel right about the recipe. So I researched a little bit, found another one called Make Ahead Green Beans. Perfect! Not too hard and easy to bring to a dinner party. However, I didn't trust my inner voice. Instead, I showed my husband both recipes, and he thought the blistered beans looked way more interesting. He went up to meditate, and I started to heat the oil on the stove. Maybe it was the oil splattering everywhere that started my downward spiral. Having our aged dog, who needs a low-fat diet, trying to lick the oil splatters on the floor didn't help. And my tongs didn't turn the beans over, so I had to use appetizer tongs. So there I am, burning my hands with spitting oil, flipping beans, yelling at the dog to get away. And now I'm burning the beans, and the smoke detector starts beeping. By the time my husband came running down, I was cursing. Why did I make this recipe? I had a bad feeling about it. Why didn't I listen to my inner voice? I said that to him, but he thought I was blaming him for picking the recipe. No, I said. I was angry at myself for even asking his opinion. Okay, that's the second time I didn't listen to my inner voice. Then, during the dinner party, I noticed one of the guests had brought a beautiful cobbler. My little inner voice said, tell her you can't have any because most wheat aggravates your digestive system. But I didn't say anything then. I don't want to make a big deal. I'll just say no thank you when dessert is served. I was engrossed in a conversation when a plated serving of cobbler and whipped cream was placed in front of me. Despite knowing how it would impact me on Sunday, I ate it. Luckily, by the end of the evening, we were laughing about the green bean disaster. But it did leave me wondering, why did I ignore my intuition at least 3 times this week? Like I said, the consequences were minor compared to last year when I ignored my inner voice telling me something was wrong with our dog, Phoebe. And by the time we got help, it was too late. I know every time I hear my inner voice, it's not wisdom. Sometimes it's fear or my inner critic. Still, with a bit of breathing and space, I can tell the difference. And I was angry at myself that I was still not listening and discerning that little inner voice. This is the way with our patterns. We don't just change them with awareness, and we don't surgically remove them with resolutions. It takes time and patience to keep noticing what we're doing. Once we notice the pattern, it is uncomfortable. But learning to notice without self-judgment deepens my understanding. And I know from past experience, curiosity and compassion soften the hold of those patterns. As Jack Kornfield said, quote, when we struggle to change ourselves, we, in fact, only continue the patterns of self-judgment and aggression. We keep the war against ourselves alive, unquote. For me, I have learned non-judgmental awareness is when the new possibilities emerge.
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0: 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The Grand Marais Farmers Market is held on Thursdays from 4:30 until 6 p.m. at the Cook County Community Center parking lot. The market is operated as a partnership between the Northwoods Food Project, the Cook County Community Center, and Cook County University of Minnesota Extension. And the Finland Farmers Market is also held on Thursdays from 5 until 6:30 p.m. at the Claire Nelson Center Pavilions in Finland. Here's Brandy Carlisle now with The Eye.

0: Ken and Molly Huffman were local surveyors and naturalists known for their knowledge of wild birds and plants. Ken carefully recorded their daily observations in his journals, quietly documenting 30 years of naturalist history on the North Shore.
1: From the pages of Ken Hoffman's journal, this is Bob Shannon. August 7th, 1981, Leo Lake on the Gunflint Trail. More light rain and breezy. Black-billed cuckoo was dead on roadside. Skies cleared some, saw the first big warbler flock of the season, black and white. Tennessee, Nashville, Parala, very young. Magnolia, Blackburnian, Bay-breasted, Canada, Solitary Vireo, Phyla Vireo, feeding a begging young, both kinglets and a least flycatcher. To dump and doing Greco survey drawing. August 9th, 1981. Large warbler flock got me up early. Black and white, Nashville, Parala, Magnolia, Yellow Rump, Black-Throated Green, Blackburnian, Chestnut-Sided, Bay-Breasted, and Canada Warblers. Plus three vireos, two kinglets, juvenile junco, purple finch. Heavy shower about 11 o'clock. More showers for most of the day. Put about one half of the floor in the bathhouse. Hummingbird at jewelweed, yellow-bellied flycatchers catching a dragonfly, solitary sandpiper at our pit pond.
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0: Well, we're just before the 9 o'clock hour, but we've got time to sneak in a couple of music events. So tonight, if you're looking for some live music around the shore, Eric Frost is playing at North Shore Winery from 4:30 until 6:30 tonight. That's in Lutzen. Open Stage, hosted by Pete Kay, is at Up Yonder in Grand Marais, 6 o'clock until 8. Emma Tweeten is playing at Raven's Nest at the Gunflint Tavern in Grand Marais from 6 until 9 p.m. Pat Eliason will be at Charlie's Alpine Bistro in Lutzen, 6:30 until 9 p.m. And there will be community singing at the Log Cabin at the Grand Marais Community Center here in Grand Marais at 7 o'clock. Looking forward to tomorrow, Wednesday. The Jumpin' Jehoshaphats will be at First Congregational Church in Grand Marais at 5 p.m. Michelle Miller is playing at Stone's Throw Room at East Bay Suites in Grand Marais from 5 until 7 p.m. Carrie Golden will be at the Raven Rock Grill at Skyport Lodge, 6 until 8. Joe Pollock is at Raven's Nest at the Gunflint Tavern, 6 until 9. And Bad Bad Habits, that's down at North House Folk School Commons at 7:30 tomorrow night. We can fit in one more day. Thursday, Timmy House is at Up Yonder at 3 o'clock. Joe Pollock will be at Cascade Restaurant and Pub from 6 until 8. Gordon Thorne is playing at North Shore Winery, 6 until 8. Frequency Rising will be at Raven's Nest at the Gunflint Tavern, 6 until 9. And the Silent Disco Dance Party will be at Mogul's Grill and Tap Room at Caribou Highlands Lodge, 8 until 10 p.m. on Thursday.

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You're listening to North Shore Community Radio, broadcasting at 90.7 FM WTIP Grand Marais, 90.1 FM WGPO Grand Portage, 89.1 FM WKEK Gunflint Lake, and on the web at WTIP.org. 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

Welcome to the second hour of North Shore Morning. I'm Julie Carlson. I will be with you until 10 o'clock today. It is August 18th, 2026, and it's a very special day for a couple people that we know here on our birthday calendar. Mark Spindler is celebrating his birthday today, along with Nancy Rova and Paul Schwob. Happy birthday, Mark, Nancy, and Paul, and happy birthday to you if it's your birthday and we don't know about it. Today, the sun rose at 6:01 and sunset will be at 8:08 tonight. That gives us 14 hours and 7 minutes of total daylight. Our next full moon will be coming up in August on the 27th. This hour, we are going to take a look at the weather right away and then news from the Associated Press. Following that, North Star Stories, and then I'll be speaking with Krista Warheide from the International Wolf Center in Ely, finding out the behavior of those wolves this time of year. At 9:30, it's Pop Quiz. Following that, MN90, Anishinaabe Mohan Word of the Day, and then I'll be speaking with Kelsey Kennedy from Cook County Higher Education. What is coming up at Cook County Higher Education? After that, we will wrap up Pop Quiz and end the hour with Bird Note before turning the radio waves over to Will Moore with Sidetracks. Special thank you to CJ Hightoff. She puts together this show for me on North Shore Morning, and I really appreciate the work that she does. Well, let's take a look at the current temperatures. It's 62 and sunny in Ely, 69 mostly cloudy in Minneapolis. In Duluth, it's 66 degrees, mostly sunny skies. Two Harbors is also reporting mostly sunny skies, 62 degrees. It's 65 in Silver Bay and sunny. Tofte is reporting 64 and sunny. Grand Portage, 63 and sunny. And it's 63 mostly sunny skies in Thunder Bay, Ontario. Across the lake in Houghton, Michigan, we've got 64 degrees, partly sunny skies, and Bayfield, Wisconsin is 64 as well, mostly sunny skies. Downtown at the Bay of Grand Marais, it is 60 degrees, and over the hill at the airport, reporting 63 degrees and fair skies. Over the hill at the airport, it is going to be sunny today with a high near 71 degrees, west winds 5 to 10 miles per hour with gusts as high as 20 miles per hour. Tonight, mostly clear with a low right around 44 degrees. It's going to be sunny tomorrow with a high near 73 degrees. Again, this is over the hill, away from the lake. Thursday, a 30% chance of showers after 1 p.m., otherwise mostly sunny skies with a high near 72. And down here by the Bay of Grand Marais, today we can expect mostly sunny skies with a high near 63 degrees. Those gusts of wind could be as high as 20 miles per hour, but southwest winds 5 to 10 miles per hour. Tonight, mostly clear skies with a low around 45 degrees. It's going to be sunny tomorrow with a high near 61 degrees. 20% chance of showers on Thursday in the afternoon, otherwise partly sunny with a high right around 59 degrees. And looking forward to the weekend, we've got a slight chance of showers on Friday and Saturday in the afternoon, but it'll be around 65 degrees, 67 degrees on Saturday, and mostly sunny skies, a high around 64 on Sunday.

And taking a look at the news, the Duluth News Tribune reports a man who escaped from the Northeast Regional Correction Center, NERC, and spent 2 weeks on the run last year was sentenced on Monday. Michael Todd Hart, 41, of Hibbing, was sentenced to 19 months of prison with credit for 300 days of time served, according to court records. Hart pleaded guilty to escape from custody in June for his September 2025 escape from NERC. But Monday's sentencing was only the latest in a series of cases against Hart. His escape from NERC prompted a large-scale search and investigation, with authorities eventually tracking Hart to a Cohasset residence on October 7th. He was reportedly found hiding under a basement stairwell, spitting on deputies and attempting to kick them during the struggle to arrest him. On August 6th, he was sentenced to 17 months in prison after pleading guilty to two counts of fourth-degree assault of a police officer during that arrest. He'll serve that concurrently with a 3-year, 10-month sentence he received in June. In that case, Hart pleaded guilty in November to first-degree burglary and fifth-degree assault for breaking into a Hibbing apartment in June of 2025 and attacking his ex-girlfriend and another man with a chainsaw wrench. Hart is serving out his sentences at the Minnesota Correctional Facility in St. Cloud. From the Minnesota Star Tribune, charges against members of a Twin Cities sex trafficking ring have shed light on what prosecutors call an elaborate conspiracy between an alleged pimp, an Anoka County prosecutor, and several others that also defrauded the state of more than $1 million in Medicaid funding. On top of citing more than a dozen alleged victims of sex trafficking, the allegations now include that former Anoka County prosecutor Andrea Sampson purchased two commercial sex houses, and one was turned into an assisted living home that billed Medicaid for more than $500,000. Sampson was also allegedly at one time a sex worker for the man at the center of the sex trafficking ring, Frank Reeves, and became romantically involved with him. Reeves made his first appearance at the Hennepin County Public Safety Facility in downtown Minneapolis on Monday, along with Sampson and another alleged co-conspirator, Victoria Kamenash. The charges allege that the co-owner of Riva Health, Reeves, defrauded the state of over $1 million. Sampson had ownership interest in Riva Autism and commercial sex houses in Minneapolis that were promoted as assisted living facilities. When investigators raided the Riva Autism Center, there were over a dozen children there, according to search warrants. Court records also indicate that when a victim told Kamenash she no longer wanted to be a sex worker, Kamenash offered her a job as a provider for kids at the autism center. The Minnesota Star Tribune reports a flurry of upper bracket home sales in the Twin Cities metro in recent months is helping drive the biggest year-over-year increase in home prices so far this year. During July, the median price of all home sales increased 3.3% to $408,000, which is just shy of an all-time record set during June when the median sales price hit $410,000. Though that year-over-year gain in prices was relatively modest, it was notable given that during the first 5 months of the year, prices either dipped slightly or were flat. The housing market across the state has slowly been rebalancing after several years of record sales, shifting from a strong seller's market to one that's closer to becoming more evenly balanced between buyers and sellers. For the past several months, house listings have increased, giving buyers more options and more time. Across the state, total inventory was up nearly 10% compared with last year, rising to the highest level in 7 years. This rebalancing is part of a national trend, though several metros in Sunbelt states, where housing construction has been especially robust, are seeing much stronger buyer's markets. Redfin, an online brokerage, said last week that the number of home buyers across the nation dropped to an all-time low, giving buyers more power to negotiate with sellers. The group said that nearly 80% of major U.S. metro are now buyers' markets, with just 6 sellers' markets, including several in New York City suburbs.
Redfin declared the Twin Cities a buyer's market, with sellers outnumbering buyers during July by 22%. AP News on WTIP is made possible by our listener members and business underwriters.

Exploring science in the sea. It's hard to think of a Category 5 hurricane as a good thing, but in 2025, Hurricane Humberto helped save the East Coast from a direct hit by a smaller hurricane, Imelda. The deflection was an example of the Fujiwara effect. It's named for the Japanese scientist who first described the effect in 1921. It's an interaction between two or more storms that pass close together. It applies to both tropical and non-tropical cyclones. Such storms are big and powerful, but they're influenced by the conditions around them. And the stronger the influence, the more the storms can change. As two storms approach each other, they can change direction, for example. They might move closer, with both of them spinning around a point between them. If there's a big difference in the sizes of the storms, the bigger one might deflect the smaller one or even absorb it. But if they're about the same size, they might loop around each other, then be shot out in opposite directions. Tropical storms and hurricanes begin to interact at separations of about 900 miles. As they get closer, they may spin faster. And at less than 200 miles, they're likely to merge. The exact process depends on the size and intensity of the storms and many other factors, so it's tough to forecast. The Fujiwara effect is seen more often in the Pacific Ocean, but it does play out in the Atlantic as well. The Humberto-Imelda interaction is the most recent, a dance of giant storms that helped coastal residents this time. Science in the Sea is available as a weekly podcast at scienceinthesea.org. I'm Holly Brawley.

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1: With headlines from around the state, I'm Zan Holston.
2: The women that were involved here, there was nothing about this that was voluntary.
1: Hennepin County Attorney Mary Moriarty announces charges against four people for running a sex trafficking ring, including a former Anoka County assistant attorney. Those details are coming up, but first, grief brought the metro area communities of Hopkins and Burnsville together last night as neighbors gathered to remember the three family members killed in attacks of domestic violence last week. At a downtown park in Hopkins, the communities honored Kristen Brown, her 7-year-old daughter, Evie, and Alice Brown. Police say Nathan Brown killed his mother, Alice, in her Burnsville home, then drove to Hopkins and killed his wife and daughter at her home-licensed daycare while six other children were in the home. Officers say he then killed himself. In northwest Minnesota, no one has filed to run for Red Lake County Attorney because it appears there are no lawyers living in the county who are eligible to run. State law generally requires county attorneys to live where they serve. A search of the state attorney database shows only one retired attorney living in Red Lake County without an active legal license. In an interview with Amper's member station KAXE's Aaron Bowman, former Red Lake County prosecutor Tanner Holton

0: says the problem reflects a growing shortage of lawyers across northern Minnesota.
1: The attorneys that we have in this area are aging out. Highly respected law firms are closing because there are no attorneys to take over for the aging attorneys that are retiring.
0: If no eligible candidates apply, the Red Lake County Board will appoint a county attorney. Hennepin County Attorney Mary Moriarty says a years-long investigation has shut down a Twin Cities sex trafficking ring. Moriarty says Anoka County Assistant Attorney Andrea Sampson created shell companies to hide money and provided locations for the operation, all while she was working for the Anoka County Attorney's Office. Sampson is charged with 26 felonies for promoting prostitution and collecting the money, along with Frank Reeves, Victoria Komanash, and Catherine Tomes. Prosecutors say Reeves led the organization, Komanash recruited women and arranged meetups, and Tomes ran a website used to advertise them. Moriarty says investigators believe there are many more victims than the 13 named in the charges and stresses that the women were exploited.
2: No one wants to be involved in a sex trafficking ring. It is something that happens to you. The 13 victims and others are victims and suffered great harm.
0: Former Assistant Attorney Sampson, Reeves, and Komanash were all in court yesterday. Tomes is scheduled to appear today. The third scooter takeover in a week, organized through social media, doubled as a rolling protest against Flock license plate cameras in Minneapolis. Hundreds gathered Friday night at U.S. Bank Stadium. Lime, the company that owns the rental scooters, expanded its digital no-ride zones, shutting off the scooters in the area, and the company says it's banning riders who took them onto Interstate 94 in the previous takeovers last week. Organizer Johan Vargas says when the Lime motors quit, participants kept moving on bikes, skateboards, shopping carts, and even a push mower. He says this will be the last takeover for a while. The scooter takeover is just one of the latest forms of protest against increased surveillance. And in some cases, vandals have even cut down surveillance cameras. Flock, one of the companies that makes the cameras, has since announced some new recommendations for data collection, including reducing default storage for license plate scans to just 7 days. The public wild rice season kicked off over the weekend, and this year's crop looks set to shake out well. In its annual Wild Rice Outlook review, the Department of Natural Resources says wild rice bed quality ranges from fair to excellent across much of the state. The DNR says low water levels from this summer's drought actually created favorable growing conditions, but they could also make it harder to reach the beds by canoe. The agency also reminds harvesters that picking green, unripe rice is illegal. And finally, those are the sounds of Mankato's newest legal residents. Starting this week, single-family homes within the city limits may keep up to 4 backyard hens. The city says a permit, coop, and run are required, and the coop must sit at least 10 feet away from property lines and stay clean. But while new backyard arrivals may cluck, scratch, and lay, they cannot crow if they live in Mankato. Sorry, roosters. For North Star Stories, I'm Zan Holston.
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4: 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The International Wolf Center in Ely, Minnesota, uses science-based education to teach and inspire the world about wolves, their ecology, and the wolf-human relationship. Krista Warheide is the Interpretive Center Director and joins us now by phone to tell us more. Welcome, Krista.
5: Good morning. Thanks for having me.
4: Thanks for joining us. Well, we want to get started talking about the wildfire impact on the Wolf Center wolves and wild wolves as well. What can you tell us?
5: Yeah, so we are still getting quite a few phone calls and questions, which we really appreciate, that are asking about how our wolves are doing as these fires kind of in our area continue to go. And I think a lot of the listeners have probably heard that the campfire, which is the closest to Ely, is nearing containment. And so we have had quite a bit better air quality in the last couple of weeks, with a few exceptions, which I think is probably true for your part of the North Shore as well. But our wolves are doing just fine. The lower temperatures, so with it out not being quite so hot and humid, they are much more comfortable. The heat seemed to bother them a lot more than the air quality did. And so they are doing just fine, and we haven't seen any health impacts. But the other question that we keep getting is about what are the wild wolves doing? And, well, the short answer is we don't really know. There are not collared wolves in the areas where there are these fires, the Bear Trap Fire, the Thumb Fire, and the Sioux Fire, where they are being really actively tracked with radio or GPS collars. But one can assume pretty safely that they are just relocating and that there may be some relatively short-term impacts on those wolf packs and particularly also on the prey in that area. But in general, wildfires don't have a long-lasting, dramatic impact on wolves. So they might move. Their territories in Minnesota are 40 to 60 square miles. So they may have to leave their territory, which could be a little bit harder for them. Or they can just be in a different part of their territory. And there's been a few studies that have looked at the kind of what they are doing and then how that impacts them, that kind of loss of habitat through the fire. And one of the things that I have learned in this whole fire season this year is that fires are not burning uniformly. So it's really a mosaic of burned areas and unburned areas. So it's not generally not a complete and utter loss of habitat. And that area that has burned is going to get new growth. It's going to attract their primary prey, which in Minnesota is deer or moose, and that can actually be beneficial to them.
4: Interesting. So they may leave their territory that they normally are circulating around. And do you think it's more, you had mentioned heat, that we had the heat that the wolves at the International Wolf Center had to adjust more to the heat than to the smoke. And I wonder if that's the same in the wild.
5: It is probably pretty accurate for in the wild as well. In the, you know, there's kind of the folklore myth that wolves are howling at the full moon. And sometimes, sure, they're howling when there's a full moon. And that is often generally thought to be because it's a little lighter out. They can be a little bit more active. But in the summer, they tend to shift, not always. So I know people occasionally see them during the day. There's nothing necessarily wrong with that wolf or anything. They tend to be more active in the evening, early in the morning or throughout the night, just because it is a lot cooler. So wearing a fur coat, only being able to pant like your dog, that is actually quite a bit harder on them. As far as maintaining their activity level and being able to run and chase their prey, that can be a big stressor for them in the summer. And as far as the air quality, like long-term effects go, we have not been able to find any studies on that. I think because it's not a super consistent thing, it's hard to get a long-term study going that these same wolves have been exposed to an air quality index of above some certain number for a certain amount of time. And so that can be really hard to really know. And additionally, wild wolves in Minnesota usually aren't living past 6 years old. So by the time, if there were effects, by the time those probably would be showing and you'd know, they probably have reached the end of their lifespan in the wild anyways. So it's something that would be really challenging to get a really solid data from just because of the variability in the air quality, where the wolves are, where the fires are happening, and all of those things.
4: Sure, that makes sense. Is there any other wolf news that we should know about?
5: I think right now, you know, it's just the kind of the tail end of summer, and the wolves here are getting a little bit more active. These cooler nights have been really nice. So we are still open here every day from 9 until 5. So we'd love to see everyone come out and come visit the facility and see our wolves. And, we're just excited for kind of this new shift in seasons, I guess, as we go into fall.
4: Right. And it's starting to get a little

0: I don't think so. Thanks for having me.
1: Thanks for joining us today. Bye-bye.
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1: We have time to take a quick look at the weather around the area. It is currently 60 degrees downtown at the Bay of Grand Marais. And over the hill at the airport, it is 60 degrees and clear skies. Over the hill, we are expecting sunny skies today with a high near 71. West winds 5 to 10 miles per hour with gusts as high as 20 miles per hour. In downtown Grand Marais, it's going to be mostly sunny, a little bit cooler. Our high will be right around 63 degrees. Southwest winds 5 to 10 miles per hour with gusts as high as 20 miles per hour.
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0: That music means it's about 9:30 in the morning. And at 9:30 in the morning on Monday through Friday on WTIP, we play a game called Pop Quiz. Pop Quiz is a time when I get to ask a question and you get to call in with your answer. If you have the correct answer and you are the first person to call in, you can win a fabulous prize. The only rule that we have is that if you have won a fabulous prize in the past 30 days, you're going to give that prize to the next person to call with the correct answer. So those numbers to call, 218-387-1070, or you can call our toll-free number, 1-800-473-9847. Well, last weekend, I visited Eagle Canyon in Dorion, Ontario, just outside of Thunder Bay, and walked across Canada's longest pedestrian suspension bridge. And of course, this got me wondering, what is the largest pedestrian suspension bridge in the United States? That's the question for today. What is the longest pedestrian suspension bridge in the United States? Those numbers to call, 218-387-1070 or 1-800-473-9847. And good luck.
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2: Credit card users in 1970s Minnesota had a pretty sweet deal. The state had a law that capped interest rates at 12%. This kept credit card fees relatively low and prevented consumers from racking up too much debt. But one day, a bank in Nebraska, First National of Omaha, started advertising a credit card to Minnesotans that had a 20% interest rate. This caught the attention of Marquette National Bank in Minneapolis. Marquette, which was

0: chartered in Minnesota, claimed this violated the state's laws. The bank sued First National, and the case made its way to the Supreme Court in 1978. The court ruled that banks were beholden to the rate caps of the state in which they were chartered, not the state in which they were advertising credit cards. In other words, a bank in Nebraska could sell credit cards with higher rates to Minnesotans. Many scholars say this was one of the most influential court cases of the 20th century because it paved the way to deregulate the credit card industry.
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2: Bonjour, Ms. Nobi Tung Indigenous Cause. Harvey Thompson is my English name. KBFT's word of the day is Blackbird, Asiganok. Blackbird, Asiganok. 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
3: 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On September 8th, Vacuum Sealing Basics. And September 15th, Introduction to High Acid Canning. More information at northwoodsfoodproject.org. The Lutzen Township Board meets on the third Tuesday of each month, so that's tonight, at the Lutzen Town Hall at 7 p.m. More information at lutzentownship.com. 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

0: That was Ed Sheeran with Camera. The time is 9:39. 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Cook County Higher Education provides education, training, access, and support based in Cook County, Minnesota. Program Director, Associate Director Kelsey Kennedy is here to tell us about upcoming events at Cook County Higher Education. Welcome, Kelsey.
1: Thanks for having me, Julie.
0: Absolutely. Well, I always say the same thing and I sound like a broken record. There's always a lot going on at Cook County Higher Education.
1: Well, I appreciate that. We try hard, but I would say our summers are always a little lighter. So when we get into the fall, it always gets, the list even gets longer.
0: Well, what's coming up?
1: Thank you. Yeah, we have August 24th. We have August Charles Chats, which Charles means chats in Spanish. Spanish-speaking practice session. You don't have to know anything, or you could have no advanced Spanish and come join in. It's mostly casual and just community around learning the language. That will be the final session that we'll be offering this summer at CCHE. If you're interested in attending like a Spanish-speaking practice in the future or this winter, please let us know so we can schedule and would best fit you and our instructors. We'd be excited to bring it back. Then we're also focusing in on Excel training at the end of this August. So we have August 24th, intermediate Excel training. On August 25th, we have the same thing as well. And then August 25th in the afternoon, we have advanced Excel training. And if you're wondering, how do I know which one of those is right for me? Maybe I think I'm at the basic level, but I'm actually intermediate. Or maybe I think I'm advanced, but maybe I'm not. We actually have questions listed on our website when you register that if you can answer these, this is the right level for you. So if you're curious about those, we're going to be offering those at CCHE at the end of August. August 25th, we have North Shore Women Veterans Support and Connection Group in partnership with Public Health and Human Services and the wonderful county. We have Christensen that is going to be offering the session here, and it's been going all summer. And we are going to continue through this August and September and then take a little pause. That's at CCHE. And if you're anywhere on the shore and a female veteran, you could be joining in and getting some support. On August 26th, we have a Lunch and Learn Advanced Planning. That's at CCHE, and I encourage you to come. That's also going to be offered on Zoom. So if you are not able to attend in person, we are happy to have you join us on Zoom. I always think this is the session that you should be attending or learning more about, and you want to know more about it before you're in an emergency situation and having to deal with this with a loved one. So if you haven't looked into your advanced planning, this is a great opportunity to at least start thinking about it. And also just a reminder, we're accepting applications for CDLB bus and passenger training. So we pay for that training in partnership with ISD 166, which is the Cook County Schools. And that allows people in the community to get trained to be a bus driver. So we have enough bus drivers in our community to get kids here and there. And if you're maybe a family member that just got the letter about what teacher your student has and about the start of the school year, at the end of the letter they mentioned that they're really needing some bus drivers. If they don't have them, to have it back up, you could be a sub, you could be a lot of different things, that they will actually maybe potentially have to be cutting some routes at times. So we would love to make sure that we have enough bus drivers in the community to support all of us. Give us a call if that sounds of something of interest. And then I want to talk to you about the future things, right? August is ending somewhat soon, but we're enjoying these glorious days. And then we have that extra weird week in September before school starts. And one of the things we're doing during that weird week is with September 2nd, we have CCHE's booth at ISD 166 Cook County Schools Open House. So if you are a family member of a youth going back to school or you're a youth that is wanting to talk to somebody personally about some of the supports we provide, this is a great opportunity to come and chat with us. Then on September 13th through 17th, we partner with World Press International Institute that brings in international journalists to Cook County. They're there from the 13th through the 17th, visiting all over our community, learning all about our region. And we have some community events we encourage you to attend. On September 15th, we have the World Press Institute International Journalists Community Forum. That's at Arrowhead Center for the Arts in the evening. Anybody is welcome to attend. This is a great chance to just ask questions. We have moments that you are allowed to, as community members, either ask those questions, or we will have some that are facilitated by Maria Erickson. And it's just a wonderful opportunity to learn more about beyond our region. So I hope I see you there. And on September 16th, the World Press Institute journalists are going to be having a community potluck. at Bethlehem Lutheran Church upstairs. This is your great opportunity to bring out that special thing that your family makes and share it with those that are in attendance. One year I brought a pumpkin pie, and I believe that's something that, many of the journalists had heard of but not had before. And so they were all like, what's the recipe for this? And the one I brought you guys was from Costco. So I can tell you that they were pretty impressed by it, but it was just funny to see how excited they were and wanting to know about recipes. So bring the thing you're proud of and just give an opportunity to sit down with your neighbors from, from all around the community, as well as these international journalists.
0: And it would be neat if everybody brought their recipe as well.
1: I know, absolutely. Yeah. Wouldn't that be a treat? I mean, it is that fun part where when we have international visitors or our students in the community, when they cook things for us, sometimes it's, we're so delighted on, the different flavors. I know one time we had an international student that made us kolachkis, and I was just in love with those. So bring your recipe cards if you think of it, too. On September 23rd, we have Lunch and Learn, Supporting Independence for Those with Dementia. That's at CCHE and on Zoom. That's in partnership with Care Partners of Cook County. Then on September 24th, the BPC, Violence Prevention Center, is partnering with Standpoint. Standpoint safety training will be held here at CCHE. Standpoint is a fantastic Minnesota organization that provides free legal advice and information to victims and survivors on legal issues related to domestic violence, sexual assault, human trafficking, as well as statewide training. These trainings are consistently high quality and worth your time. So I encourage you to attend if that seems like a good fit for you. There is registration not on our website. Check with the BPC. There's also going to be on September 25th, the training, Standpoint training. On September 28th, we have Intro to Chainsaw Safety and Basic Tree Felling at CCHE and then on location. And we were working with a new instructor out of Minnesota North. So if you're familiar with that, that's for anybody that has thought about using a chainsaw, right? All of us that maybe use one regularly and maybe haven't been using it properly, or maybe you haven't been wearing the right protection. This is a great opportunity for you to bring in your chainsaw, have hands-on experience, ask questions. And then on the 29th, we have Advanced Chainsaw Safety and Tree Felling. You have to have had the intro level before you attend the advanced level. That's going to be at CCHE as well. Then September 29th, we have North Shore Women's Veterans Support and Connection Group here, again, at CCHE. On September 30th, we have American Red Cross Adult and Pediatric First Aid Training and Certification at CCHE. That, again, is going to be first aid, so you're learning about how to handle an emergency. September 30th is going to be American Red Cross Adult and Pediatric CPR and AED Training and Certification. This is a great opportunity to learn more about CPR and also AED machines. We're so excited that there's more AEDs in the community now. And so if you want to learn more about that, this is a great hands-on experience at CCHE. And then some things to kind of keep in your mind. We're getting to talk about just some brief October things. I know that's seeming very far off right now, but I always feel like things come up so fast.
0: They do.
1: On October 7th, we have CCHE's fundraiser, Royal Tea Talk, Royal Temper Tantrums That Have Changed History.
0: I love that title.
1: Well, it doesn't sound fun. And, you know, somebody said to me one time, why do you always do a royal tea? What is that about? That doesn't seem like it's Cook County Higher Education exactly. But we have a local board member of ours that is also a British historian and actually takes community members and beyond on travels all over Europe telling them history. And so it's our chance to experience some of that here. And we've been doing it for almost my whole time here at Cook County Higher Ed, and it's always just a really good time with good company. Then on October 9th, we have COMET training. COMET stands for Changing Our Mental and Emotional Trajectory Training. That is in partnership with Public Health and also Minnesota Extension. That's at CCHE. This is a great one if you are maybe bumping into people in the grocery store or you have youth that are in your home and you're like, I want to be able to talk to them before things get into crisis mode. I want to be able to have ability to sort of read the room and understand when situations maybe are just feeling off, what I could say that could be helpful. So this is a great one for any of us at any level of our life to be dealing with an elderly parent that you're wanting to make sure that they have supports too. October 24th, we have ServSafe Food Manager Certification Training and Exam. That's at CCHE, and that's for those that are needing to be able to work in a kitchen place. All kitchens in Cook County and beyond need to have somebody on staff that have the food manager certification training completed and passed when they're running. So this is a good one for our community staff. And then also on October 24th, For those that already have the certification but need to renew it, we have that training as well. That's at CCHE. And then some just last things to know. October 24th and 25th, we are going to be doing a small engine training. That's hands-on. That's going to be ISD 166 Industrial Tech Room. You are going to be learning to take apart an engine and put it back together. You're going to be asking those questions about maintenance, about repair. This is a really important and good one for people of lots of ages. And it's also a good one as we get into the winter, if you're thinking about how to make all those small engines in your garage work effectively. And then also we have on October 24th or 31st, if you have preference, let us know. We're working on sustainable and solar building housing tour. This is sort of wearing the CCLEP hat. So if you are interested in sustainable or solar buildings or looking at building something in the future or remodeling something or just interested in the topic, this will be a good one. That's me around Cook County. And then on October 28th, we have Connecting with Compassion, when we are also grieving, effective end-of-life conversations with patients and clients at CCHE. Now, we've listed off a lot of stuff, but maybe there's something that we could be teaching or offering that you would be interested in being part of, or maybe there's a topic that you are interested in us offering. We love good partnership. That's really the secret and the sauce of the things we do here at CCHE. So if you are interested in helping make something happen or just have a suggestion, give us a call. We love that. Talk to me, Kelsey Rogers Kennedy at Cook County Higher Education. We also have a robust list of free recorded events you can check out anytime on our website under events and recordings. I always say if you miss something, some of our things we don't have in a way that you can access, but a lot of them we do. We have more than 200 options for learning, from author talks to things on Google tools and tips to Excel training to emergency preparedness to really interesting things on estate planning and techniques to calm yourself during hard times, things about understanding voting in Minnesota, and things like, I'm hoping we're getting around it sometime in the future, but the understanding spruce budworm in Minnesota forest is always one that I'm checking out. And then a reminder, you guys, we also provide services to you for free on many other levels. You need a proctor? We have GED, Pearson View, college exams, and more that we provide proctoring for free. Need a tutor for your K-12 community member, your little in your life? We have that tutoring we provide. Also, we provide it for adults. So if you're going back to conferences or starting the school year out and you're wanting to get your kiddo started on the right foot, we have free tutoring we provide. And those are also paid tutors. So you don't have to ever think about, are those tutors being taken care of? We are making sure that they get taken care of as well. Need help researching college or trade schools or certification options? We provide that for free. Need help figuring out funding options for education? We can provide that support. We can also help you with your FAFSA. Scholarship, tuition, trades, certifications, and textbook scholarships are here at CCHE. Also, just a reminder that we have our November 2nd deadline for the winter term. So we're talking 2027. That's wild. For those that are looking at going back to school or already going back to school, for everything from an AA or a certificate all the way up to a PhD. And last of all, also don't forget we have a low-cost laptop distribution program. So again, if you have a community member that's going back to school and they are needing a device, or you, a parent, need one, or it's a community member that wants to connect with loved ones or get to doctor appointments or attend college from a distance, that's a great way for us to help you. There are no income requirements. Digital access is really important for us. And if you didn't hear what you wanted to hear from me today and you want to chat about something we could be doing, or if you have questions about any of the many things I listed, please give us a call at 218-387-3411 or you can email me at gethelp@mycche.org. Thank you, Julie.
0: Wonderful. We've been talking with Kelsey Kennedy, Program Director, Associate Director at Cook County Higher Education. Thanks again for joining us, Kelsey.
1: Thank you, Julie. Have a great day.
0: You too.

0: We did play pop quiz right about 9:30. I asked a question, you called in with your best guesses, and we have a winner. Today I wanted to know, what is the longest pedestrian suspension bridge in the United States? There was one other guess, which was the Hudson River Bridge. That's a really good guess. But the correct answer is the Gatlinburg Sky Bridge in Gatlinburg, Tennessee. It spans 680 feet across a deep valley in the Great Smoky Mountains at a height of 140 feet. And comparing that to Canada's Eagle Canyon Suspension Bridge, that is 600 feet long and a height of 152 feet. Who knew that answer? Louise did. And for knowing the correct answer and being the first person with the correct answer, Louise wins a decorative map of the Superior Hiking Trail. Winners of Pop Quiz have 90 days to either collect their prize here at the station or give us a call to have it mailed to you. Well, I'm running a little bit behind, so I'm going to finish up the hour with Bird Note. And right after Bird Note, Will Moore will be taking over with Sidetracks. So thanks for joining me for the past 2 hours for North Shore Morning. I will be in again tomorrow, subbing for CJ Hightoff. But right now, here's Bird Note.
1: This is Bird Note. I'm J. Drew Lanham, an ornithologist, naturalist, and writer. Names are important as they help us tell one thing from the next. My name is Drew. What's yours? Easy enough. Birds aren't so simple. Or rather, we've complicated things that could be simpler. Take my grandmother Mamatha's redbirds. They became northern cardinals and cardinalis cardinalis as I learned more about proper scientific nomenclature. But some days, even with lots of degrees attached to my name, they are redbirds again. And so on, with yellow-billed cuckoos back to rain crows calling out before a storm. Great horned owls, back to cat owls, because of those feather tufts that look like ears. And juncos that arrive in the fall, back to snowbirds. In other words, my grandmother had her own ornithology, her own names for birds. I have mine. Each of us can build our own ornithology and our personal names for these creatures. Keep it simple. What stands out to you about these birds? Once you have a name that means something to you, you'll never forget it. For Bird Note, I'm J. Drew Lanham.

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Thanks to Julie for giving us North Shore Morning today, and it's a very nice day outside. Now that we've hit late August officially, which is kind of crazy, I always measure the seasons up here by what color the mountain ash berries are, and they're dark orange. In about 2 weeks, they're going to be bright red. So think about that. Let's take a look outside at the weather here. Highs today around 71 for the area. Currently, we are just at about 71 degrees here in Grand Marais and in Grand Portage as well. 65 up the Gunflint Trail right now, 72 in Lutzen. Looks like Silver Bay is at 65, 69 in Duluth, and the Twin Cities are at around 75 degrees as well. Sunny skies today, temperatures in the 60s down by the lake shore, and tonight can be mostly clear. Tomorrow on Wednesday, pretty much the same thing. Sunny skies, temperatures getting up to the low 70s inland, sticking around the 60s by Superior. Thursday could have a 30% chance of some rain, 40% Thursday night into Friday, and a chance of thunderstorms Friday evening into Saturday. Rest of the week, though, going to be sunny and temperatures in the mid-70s, still hitting that really pleasant summer weather. Okay, let's get into some tunes here. We're going to start off with Leon Bridges. This is Light the Way.

Well, the good times can get us in the set a nine field gold. Hear the field, feel the canyon, hear the fields in you. February, I felt the same as I do now. So take

0: There we go. That's some of that new Phoebe Bridgers album, Lost Boys. Really fantastic record. Lost Weekend came out on Friday. We had before that Aren't You Marry Me from Always. I was kind of make sure you don't say Always, even though we just did there. Jerome 87 before that, Track and Field from The Canyon. And then we had Coco Akayo with... That was the name of the song by Thandil. And then Leon Bridges starting things off. Light the Way. He's got new music out too. 10:21 right now. Listening to Sidetracks here in WTIP. And Will Moore bringing you 2 hours of music this morning. We mentioned the weather at the top of the show. Going to be in the low 70s today and tomorrow. And going to be clear tomorrow as well. Which means we're really, really lucked out for the weather for... the Dockside series, it's going to be concluding tomorrow with the third and final show. Bad Bad Hats will be down at the North House Folk School campus on that cool stage. I'm really, really looking forward to that, and you should come down as well. It's a free show. Just bring a jacket, bring a chair, and enjoy a really great band from Minnesota. That's going to be 7:30 tomorrow evening. All right, and we will be back here in just a moment. After a couple of messages.
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0: 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All right, we're going to get into some music from Jungle. This is from the new album, Sunshine.

0: There we go. That is Bluebells. That is from Whisper Doll, band out of New York. Domi and J.D. Beck, before that with Exit from their new album, Who Asked? Two jazz prodigies coming together to make some weird stuff. We had Theo Katzman of Wolfpack fame before that, Be the Wheel from a new solo album of his, and then the Womack Sisters with I Just Don't Want You to Say Goodbye, a very anticipated record that came out last week as well. Cool stuff. We'll be back here in just a moment. I'll give you one last set of music to round out the hour.
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0: All right, let's get into one more set here. His Golden Messenger. This is Gabriel.

0: There we go. That is Mega Sound. That is a combination of Bad Bad Hats and Party Nails from their new album that just came out this month. Really fantastic stuff. Excited Bad Bad Hats will be up here at the Dockside Sessions tomorrow night, 7:30 at North House. Porch Light before that. Unbelievable Minneapolis-based band Under is the name of that song. Then we had Terrestrials from Pond and Little Black Dress from Francis of Delirium. 11:02 right now, you're listening to Sidetracks here on WTIP, programming or broadcasting at 90.7 FM, WTIP Graham Array, 90.1 FM, WGPO Graham Portage, 89.1 FM, WKEK Gunflint Lake, and on the web at WTIP.org. Thanks for joining us here. Let's take a quick look at the weather outside in Graham Array right now. Getting some around the area temperatures. It's pretty warm here in Graham Array. It's 73. That's a little bit higher than the expected high today. 72 in Graham Portage, 65 up the Gunflint Trail right now, 74 in Lutzen, 72 in Silver Bay. Same thing in Duluth. Twin Cities are coming in at around 74 as well. So pretty much the same north and south here in Minnesota. Sunny skies throughout the day today, mostly clear tonight as well. Low's going to be around 50. And then tomorrow on Wednesday, high's going to be in the low 70s again, staying around the 60s by the lakeshore. Thursday, mostly sunny, highs in the high 60s and 30% chance of some showers afternoon and evening. Friday, going to be partly sunny and a chance of showers again in the evening and overnight into Saturday. But looking like the weekend will also be sunny. Okay. Let's get into another set of music here. Where are we at? Actually, let's get into some messages first, and then we will get back here with some music. So sit tight.
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0: All right, let's get into some more tunes here. We're going to start off with Temples, and this is Jet Stream Heart.

0: Alton Goon with the Redison Sen from Gareep. We had before that Arlo Parks with Sampha together. That was called Senses. Thundercat with I Wish I Didn't Waste Your Time from Distracted, his latest album. And we also had Yate with Growing before that. That was a long set of music. We went to Muse with Wow, Night Shift Superstar from the Wow Signal, and then Kavinsky as well, remembering him with that song Renegade with Cautious Clay. Forgot how funky that one was. That was from his 2022 album, Reborn. It's 11:31 already. 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All right, we'll be back here in just a second.
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0: We're going to go to a band improvement movement. This is I Do.

There we go, Andy. That said, Tyler Childers from Snipe Hunter. That was Watch Out, a song about foraging in the woods looking for mushrooms. Isn't it like almost mushroom season? Somebody should know that. Summoning Circle before that with Montana Cowboy from The Turning Wheel. We had that great session with them earlier this summer when they came in and played on the back porch. Really great album there. Snail Mail, Tractor Beam from the new record Ricochet, and Remember Ghost from Remember Sports as well in that set. I got time for a couple more songs. I'm going to do something a little different. I'm going to play some vinyl records because I still got this Working Man's... Grateful Dead, Working Man's Dead album here. So we're going to listen to a couple songs off that to close out the show. Why not? We're going to get to Direwolf and New Speedway Bookie. Let's cue this up.

some vinyl to end the show. Maybe we should do that more often. New Speedway Boogie and Direwolf from Grateful Dead. And that's going to wrap things up. News is next. I'll be back here in an hour on Overtone. It's got a lot of great songs to get to, so stay tuned. Here's Sterling. You're listening to North Shore Community Radio, broadcasting at 90.7 FM WTIP Grand Marais, 90.1 FM WGPO Grand Portage, 89.1 FM WKEK Gunflint Lake, and on the web at WTIP.org. Here's the news.

0: I'm Sterling Anderson, and this is the North Shore News Hour. It is Tuesday, August 18th, and coming up on the show today, I'm going to talk about summer road work being done, continuing to be done here by the Cook County Highway Department. We'll also learn more about an ongoing current blood supply shortage, and much more coming up in this hour. But before we get to any of the news for today, let's take a look at the weather. Forecast as we look ahead to tonight, mostly clear skies expected to be continuing with low temperatures in the mid-40s to low 50s. Actually, looks like could be the reverse of what we've seen, a little warmer possibly right by the shore overnight tonight. Northwest winds 5 to 10, gust up to 15. Mostly sunny tomorrow, high temperature of 60 for the Bay of Grand Marais forecast. Looking at lower 70s up over the ridge. Partly cloudy tomorrow night and getting a little cool overnight. Mid-40s to low 50s. And Thursday, 30% chance of some showers in the afternoon. Partly sunny with high temperatures in the upper 50s right by Lake Superior and upper 60s inland on Thursday. And then do have a slight chance of some rain continuing into Friday and Saturday as well. A sunrise this morning that was at 6:01, sunset this evening 8:08, giving us now today 14 hours and 7 minutes between sunrise and sunset. And our moon for tonight, that will be a waxing crescent moon, illuminated around 37%. Programming on WTIP is supported in part by Ampers, a network of independent public radio stations throughout the state of Minnesota. 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And again, you are tuned in to the North Shore News Hour. I'm Sterling Anderson. Governor Tim Walz issued an executive order today that would prevent new state mineral leases for non-ferrous mining operations in the Rainy River headwaters. The order also directs state agencies to halt environmental review and permitting work for non-ferrous mining projects in the area, while litigation over Minnesota's non-ferrous mining rules remains pending. The executive order directs the Minnesota Department of Natural Resources not to participate in federal environmental reviews for non-ferrous mining projects in the Rainy River headwaters. It also directs the agency to review existing leases in the area and strictly enforce compliance with the terms of those leases to the fullest extent of the law. The Boundary Waters Canoe Area Wilderness is downstream from portions of the Rainy River headwaters, an area that has been at the center of a long-running debate over copper-nickel mining. The executive order was welcomed by conservation advocates who had faced a significant setback after Congress used the Congressional Review Act in April to overturn a Biden administration mineral withdrawal that restricted mining on federal land in the watershed. Several federal and state lawmakers representing Cook County have supported efforts to allow mining development in the region. U.S. Representative Pete Stauber introduced the congressional resolution to overturn the Biden administration's mineral withdrawal. After President Donald Trump was elected in 2024, State Representative Roger Scraba and State Senator Grant Hochschild wrote to then-President-elect Trump asking him to consider reversing the withdrawal. The proposed Twin Metals copper-nickel mine would be located outside the Boundary Waters but within its watershed. Opponents of the project argue that pollution from mining operations could travel downstream and harm the wilderness. Mining supporters argue that modern mining technology and environmental safeguards would allow non-ferrous mining to operate without unacceptable risks to the environment. Right, and up next, we will hear from WTIP's Josh Hinkey.
1: Now, I'm joined in the studio right now by Robbie Kimmel-Haas of the Cook County Highway Department. How are you this morning, Robbie?
2: Morning, Josh. Doing great.
1: It's been a busy summer for the Highway Department. I was looking back, and in the winter, you said you had five projects that you were hoping to tackle this summer. Seems like a lot. Can you give us a rundown on what you've been working on?
2: 100%. Yeah, let's start in the East End, because there's a bunch of projects happening over there. If folks are familiar with that area, we're resurfacing the Arrowhead Trail, so that's 2.5 miles of repaving. You've seen a big box culvert go in. That's actually done right now, which is great. We're doing a bridge at the very, very, very end of the Arrowhead Trail as well. That's going fantastic. I was up there last week. Piles are in. I think footings are either already poured or getting poured this week, so a lot of good progress happening there. Apologies for anyone coming out of the Boundary Waters from a nice, peaceful, quiet, relaxing weekend. I saw a couple canoeists coming out to be met with an excavator moving dirt, and so it's probably a rude awakening to come back.
1: Welcome back to civilization.
2: but no, the bridge is moving along wonderfully. Like I said, the Arrowhead Trail project, that big box culvert's going in. And so, you know, we expect that's on track as well. You know, we're looking, you know, mid-September finish up on that one. No work has started yet outside of some staking on Chicago Bay Road. So another neighborhood road right there on the East End. And then we're still planning on fixing that, the short bit of pavement that's on the North Road, the West End there. We'll get that fixed this summer. It's a small piece of it. We're working on the bigger stuff right now. So that's kind of the East End wrap up right there. Coming back, you know, centrally located and then up the Gunflint. People probably noticed we striped. So new stripes on the upper half of the Gunflint. So from East Bearskin to the end of the road. We got that all done earlier. Two other projects that are happening in town is our trail, our bike trail. I've talked about that a lot on here. And this year, finally, we had to kick the can 1 year, if you will, from last year. But that's moving along great. You'll see a lot of the concrete work. So the sidewalk component is all done on 5th Avenue West. You'll see a lot of concrete work that is completed with like approaches, people's driveways and curb and gutter and stuff like that. So that's done. But no, that's moving along great. I would just caution people, you know, since that's one of the busier corridors in the county, just be mindful of the folks working. You know, we're kind of, you know, pushing out from the shoulders a little bit. We're trying to move around the candlesticks and the barriers as much as we can, but just, you know, people be mindful, be safe, you know, of moving equipment and stuff.
1: And can you remind people, yes, where that bike trail is, like the start and end of that bike trail work is?
2: Absolutely. Yeah. And so a few years ago we had started that bike trail. So the initial portion goes from 61 up to GES right there, and so that got completed back in, I think, 2021, if I remember right. So this one we're doing this year kind of continues that. So right, you know, next to GES or in the sheriff's office in this case, it starts right there at 5th and Gunflint, apologies, and then goes up the Gunflint on the west side, continues around behind my office, behind the school on the south side of the Gunflint, and then over to 5th Avenue West. And then connects down 5th Avenue West in front of the recycling center to the existing sidewalk. So nice trail. Yeah.
1: Yeah. And did you get to the Gunflint projects that you were?
2: Yeah. And so then the last, the one of our bigger projects this year is some resurfacing work happening up the Gunflint past Mid Trail. So between County Road 92 East and County Road 92 West. I think for anybody that's ever driven that stretch of road, it needed it, and it needed it bad. To the best of our knowledge, that is actually original pavement there. So that stretch of road, and then the end 10 miles. And so when those got paved, I want to say it was, someone's going to correct me, so I'll just say the 70s. But please, you know, I don't know, give me a call and tell me I'm wrong. that is completely reclaimed right now. So all the pavement is up off the road, or pretty close to it at least. And it's funny, you know, remembering driving that stretch around and being like, man, this is bad. And when they got rid of the pavement, so they had graded out some of the gravel in the roadbed, driving just on that the other weekend, I mean, heck, that was smoother than the pavement that was there. I think that's a good indicator that we're doing a good project. So the pavement's up there, and then that I would expect to be wrapped up again mid-September or so.
1: That 92 tonight, or the work between the 92s, is that tied into some of that funding that you got from early in the year with the legislative session?
2: No, it is not. This is different. So we did actually receive some competitive grant funding for this project, which was great. And so that's something I try and talk about as much as I can. I spend a lot of my time going after funds from outside of the county to come in so we can do these types of projects. And so we did receive a $1.5 million competitive grant through the local road improvement program. And so that's a state funded grant program for projects that have regional significance. And so for us, the Gunflint Trail, that's, you know, kind of a no brainer in that case. And then an additional one, through our partnership with Cook Soil and Soil, our Soil and Water Conservation District, we actually received some Rainy River Headwater funds to go towards some culvert replacements. And so that's a great one and a great partnership too that we've been able to leverage. So shout out to our soil and water folks for being great partners in that regard.
1: At the beginning of the year, you had talked a bit about, let me make sure I get the name of this right. You're working on developing subordinate governmental service districts.
2: You nailed it.
1: You're looking for feedback on that. Can you talk a bit about where you are in that process?
2: Absolutely. And so, that's a program that exists right now. We're the only county in the state that does it. And so we do it for, it's basically a way for folks that live or recreate on non-serviced roads. That's kind of the phrase we've been using. So non-county roads, but then not like Highway 61. So you live on, these are roads that are Forest Service roads, DNR roads, private roads. But it's a way for those roads to receive road maintenance services. And so we, the Highway Department, administer contracts. And so that we're kind of the middleman in all of this. And then your road can get plowed. You know, we can put this out for bid and you can get your road graded. And so folks that have been following along, this has been talked about for quite a while. I've been a proponent of not doing them anymore. And I think where I'm at with it now and the messaging we've been doing is more, I'm not a proponent of how it's been done. I think it's a broken system, but what we're doing now is we developed a working group. And so we have representatives from each of our subordinate districts on top of some commissioners, county representatives from different departments, you know, kind of everybody that's involved in this process. And this working group gets together once a month. And so our next one is coming up on, I want to say it's the 24th, but it's in a couple of weeks. And we just discuss the different topics. We discuss, you know, how the current process is, what are the issues people face, you know, being on a non-serviced road. And then equity and things like that, equity with, you know, other HOAs or property owners associations that already exist in the county. Clearly there's a way they've been able to do it forever and ever. And so why do we have this model? How can we change the model going forward? You know, it's not something, like I said, I think the current way that it's set up is broken. And so our job is to propose solutions to the commissioners and say, here's what we think it would take to fix it. And then ultimately, though, it's up to the commissioners, you know, the Board of Commissioners, whether or not we continue that program.
1: So when you talk about it being a broken system, I think you've alluded already to some of the reasons it could get broken. Mm-hmm. You're working with private contractors. Mm-hmm. It sounds like, you talked about equity. Mm-hmm. Some places are going to have more money than others. Mm-hmm. They're going to be able to pay differently. Are those the reasons that it's broken, or do you have other reasons you want to add?
2: There's a lot of different. Another one could just be road jurisdiction off the top of my head where, we are authorizing work on a DNR road. Well, that's not the county's road. It's not my I don't have the authorization to say, yes, go grade that road, but we've been doing that. Similarly with Forest Service roads, it's not our road. Why are we administering construction services on this? Additionally, in that same vein, I don't think it's the responsibility of the people that live on that road to pay for the DNR's road to fix it. Similarly with the Forest Service road. And so, there's that component as well where you're going, these are somebody else's. Why are they not paying for it? And so, but it turns into a really big conversation also about the county's responsibility to homeowners. They pay taxes just like you and I do. Why do they not get service? And so it turns into a large discussion, and it's one I really enjoy because I think it makes you look ahead, and it requires quite a bit of planning.
1: And as you were soliciting community feedback, did that reinforce your position on this?
2: Oh, as far as I think what it did is it illustrated kind of the importance of this program to folks out there. And so it's a small program. It affects, you know, I think off the top of my head, I want to say it's 4% of homes that are on non-serviced roads. So it's a very small program. The issue is it starts to require quite a bit of work on our end, and not just my department's end at the highway department, but it's, you know, MIS, our IT department, our auditor's office. And so it's bringing in a lot of different people for a relatively low impact program, but at the behest of the commissioners, and I think just to do our diligence, it's good to have this group together, because the last thing, I don't want to leave anybody hanging. You know, this program's been around for a while, and so I think it's good. I think this working group, we're going to come up with some solutions, and like I said, ultimately it's up to the Board of Commissioners, you know, the kind of the future of it.
1: I don't want you to have to speak for this group, but sure. What solutions have kind of been tossed around?
2: I think there's a lot of the solutions have been more right now like research based. So one thing that came up recently was, okay, is there an option where if the county assessed you as a homeowner for plowing services on your road, instead of the county administering it, can a private company? And so that, while it doesn't remove all of the county responsibility from it, it does remove like the highway department from it in that regard. And so that's something we need to look at, because you start to get into statutes about who can actually administer assessed funds. And so then you start to get to legality and things like that. And so that's kind of where we're at in it. We've spent a couple of meetings just laying foundation, basically, how does this program work? What does our policy say? What are the guidelines of the group? What is the purpose of the group? And really to say, you know, if a solution is hard, that's fine. That's great. But that doesn't mean it's impossible. So things that are hard are still an option out there for folks. Yes, forming an HOA is hard, but that is a legitimate, you know, solution to this. So no, it's been good. Everyone that's been, you know, it's a bigger group. There's probably, you know, close to 20 people that are on it. But I think we've had a lot of good conversation, a lot of good feedback, and it's really helping us go forward.
1: Just getting back to a few more construction questions. Mm-hmm. You know, it's the middle of August. Mm-hmm. On the tail end of the season, how long are you kind of looking at working this year?
2: So we generally speaking have like mid-October in our minds. That is the last, I think MnDOT sends kind of a drop dead date, if you will, of October 15th, barring exceptions, you know, that we would make if we know like, oh, hey, it's actually like a warm year, we'll be okay, let's go a little further, we can write an exception for that. But I think, you know, really with the timelines we set for our projects, they're going to wrap up pretty soon. So I would say in the next month or so. I know like our trail, the multi-use trail in town, we were really planning on having that done before school starts, and it's looking that way. And so that's awesome. I know like our big Gunflint project between the 92s up there, you know, is a 6 to 8 week project. And so paving will be mid-September. So I think we're looking pretty darn good for things wrapping up before that, you know, October date.
1: And, you know, with that, those final days coming to wrap up these projects, is there any message you'd have to motorists through the end of construction season?
2: Oh, just slow down. Just be cognizant of where you are. You're in a construction zone. Things are going to be fussy. Things will be dirty. Things are probably loud. I know, you know, folks are coming up here and visiting from the cities to get away from it. So apologies when you got to run into it again when you're up here trying to go to your cabin or get into the woods or anything. But I would just remind people, please, please, please be cognizant of the construction workers that are out there, the people that are doing this work, you know, zipping by them even at 30 miles an hour can seem very, very fast. And that's still a very unsafe speed if, you know, God forbid something were to happen. So just please, please, please be safe as you come in and out of our construction zones.
1: We've been speaking with Robbie Kimmel Haas of the Cook County Highway Department. Robbie, thank you so much for your time.
2: Thank you so much.
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0: You are tuned in to the North Shore News Hour. I'm Sterling Anderson. Glad to get join us here on this Tuesday. Up next, we will hear from North Shore Morning host Steph Foss.
1: At the end of July this year, the American Red Cross declared only the second ever national blood supply crisis amid critically low blood donation and shortfalls of type O blood. Michelle Keel is a Memorial Blood Bank's blood drive coordinator and joins us now by phone. You have a very important job, so tell us why it's important to maintain an adequate blood supply and what happens when there's a shortage.
2: Yeah, and so it's so important. Emergencies happen every day, and when you wake up in the morning, you don't think, I'm going to be in a car accident today, or I'm going to go to the doctor and be diagnosed with cancer, or my child's going to fall ill. And when those emergencies happen, we can't pause life and put out a call for blood donations. Patients come into the hospital and they need blood. They need it now. And so we need to have that adequate, safe supply on hand every single day. And the supply has been really struggling. Pretty much all summer, we've seen a decrease in donations, an increase in the need, and those two things don't pair well together.
1: I would think not. Yeah, you'd want to have, you need those donations. So you think it's sort of like seasonal, a drop off, or how long do you think that shortage is going to go on? Or like, what do you expect? Do you expect it to turn around?
2: I mean, we hope so, right? we have seen though, a decrease in our young donors coming in. And so I do think that we have some work to do just overall getting the word out about blood donation. Statistically, less than 3% donate. There are a lot of people out there that are eligible to donate blood and don't. And there's some great reasons. There's reasons why people can't donate blood, but about 60% are actually eligible. And I'm going to throw a question back at you. Can you guess the number one reason why people don't donate?
1: They're afraid of needles.
2: I do talk to a lot of people that are afraid of needles. But actually, the number one reason is that they've never been asked.
1: Wow.
2: I went to a high school that ran blood drives, but nobody asked me to donate. And so I'm really passionate about getting the word out there to people. Back to your question about will this turn around? If we can get the word out, I really think it can turn around. But we have been on a trend in 2026 where we've had to declare three blood emergencies. And so when the American Red Cross came out with their declaration, I wasn't surprised. This is a national struggle, and we need help getting the word out to anybody who will listen.
1: So let's ask our listeners, please, we want you to donate some blood. How can we do that? I see that the next blood drive in Cook County is scheduled for September 17th and 18th at the YMCA. But is there another way for our local residents? I know we have lots of people streaming in. You can donate wherever you live, you streamers. But for Cook County folks, what's a way if people are feeling really moved? You know, I know a lot of people like go to Duluth for errands or other medical appointments. Is there a way for them to give blood there?
2: Yes, we have donor centers. We also have blood drives all over the Northland. And for those streaming listeners, jump on and find your local blood center. 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You can go on, you can search by your zip code and find out when we're going to be in your area. If you're going to be in the Duluth area, we have our Duluth Donor Center right on Central Entrance. Prime spot for those that are doing errands, probably are going to be in that area. And we have appointments Monday through Friday right now. We are working on, you know, expanding that. But right now, Monday through Friday, it's a beautiful donor center, wonderful snacks and people to take care of you. And we do accept walk-ins. We also, you know, if you know what time is going to work for you, you can make an appointment online. But no matter how you get involved, whether it's just spreading the word for the upcoming blood drive or you're coming down to Duluth and you can donate now, we appreciate all of the help.
1: So what should new donors expect for their first time? Can they drive back to Grand Marais the day, same day that they give blood? What's the paperwork? What's the time commitment? Like for people that have never done this, what's, or if they're like, okay, I'm going to put the September blood drive on my calendar. Just for those people that, what's it like? What's their first time?
2: It is so easy. We actually comment often that we wish we had an easy button. So if people walked off the bus or out of the donor center, they could click the little, that was easy. I think a lot of people think it's a much harder process than it is. But the key truly is to prepare. That is night and day, the difference between a good experience and a not so good experience. And so we want people to make sure that they are well hydrated. So lots and lots of water on your, if you're driving down to Duluth. And then make sure you have a good meal before you come in to donate. So if you're not a breakfast person, maybe don't donate at, 8 o'clock in the morning. And so we want to make sure that they have a good meal. The actual process is a lot of questions and paperwork followed by a short donation process. It's very, very easy. You come in, you answer some questions. Like I said, they'll do kind of a little health screening, and then you'll go to actually donate. That takes 5 to 10 minutes, and then we have snacks.
1: Okay.
2: That's the best part, right? We have Lorna Doones for those Lorna Doone lovers out there, and that's the most popular snack by far. And you get to leave and you feel like a superhero. I myself have donated over 8 gallons of blood.
1: Wow.
2: And the first time I donated, I did not prepare. And I didn't have a terrible experience, but I felt a little lightheaded. Mm. And then I came to work at Memorial Blood Centers and I was quickly educated on how to have a great experience. That's also a passion of mine, is just if you've never donated blood, really key, drink

0: and we just appreciate so much you helping us get the word out.
1: Well, thank you for all that you do, and hopefully we get some folks to step up, step into that bus. All right, thanks so much.
0: Yes, thank you. Have a great day.
1: You too.
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0: A little more than halfway through the North Shore News Hour, I'm Sterling Anderson. Taking a look ahead at the forecast for tonight, expecting to continue to see mostly clear conditions with a little bit of a flip-flop low temperature tonight, low around 51 for the Bay of Grand Marais, and then looking up over the ridge actually could end up a little cooler away from the lake tonight, mid-40s for some areas there. Sunshine tomorrow once again with high temperatures in the 60s by the big lake. Should see some lower 70s inland. Tomorrow night becoming partly cloudy and another cool night with low temperatures again in the mid-40s to low 50s. All right, up next we have North Star Stories.
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2: With headlines from around the state, I'm Zan Holston.
3: The women that were involved here, there was nothing about this that was voluntary.
2: Hennepin County Attorney Mary Moriarty announces charges against four people for running a sex trafficking ring, including a former Anoka County assistant attorney. Those details are coming up, but first... Grief brought the metro area communities of Hopkins and Burnsville together last night as neighbors gathered to remember the three family members killed in attacks of domestic violence last week. At a downtown park in Hopkins, the communities honored Kristen Brown, her 7-year-old daughter, Evie, and Alice Brown. Police say Nathan Brown killed his mother, Alice, in her Burnsville home, then drove to Hopkins and killed his wife and daughter at her home-licensed daycare while six other children were in the home. Officers say he then killed himself. In northwest Minnesota, no one has filed to run for Red Lake County Attorney because it appears there are no lawyers living in the county who are eligible to run. State law generally requires county attorneys to live where they serve. A search of the state attorney database shows only one retired attorney living in Red Lake County without an active legal license. In an interview with Amper's member station, KAXE's Aaron Bowman, former Red Lake County prosecutor Tanner Holton says the problem reflects a growing shortage of lawyers across northern Minnesota.
4: The attorneys that we have in this area are aging out. Highly respected law firms are closing because there are no attorneys to take over for the aging attorneys that are retiring.
2: If no eligible candidates apply, the Red Lake County Board will appoint a county attorney. Hennepin County Attorney Mary Moriarty says a years-long investigation has shut down a Twin Cities sex trafficking ring. Moriarty says Anoka County Assistant Attorney Andrea Sampson created shell companies to hide money and provided locations for the operation, all while she was working for the Anoka County Attorney's Office. Sampson is charged with 26 felonies for promoting prostitution and collecting the money, along with Frank Reeves, Victoria Komanash, and Catherine Tomes. Prosecutors say Reeves led the organization, Komanash recruited women and arranged meetups, and Tomes ran a website used to advertise them. Moriarty says investigators believe there are many more victims than the 13 named in the charges, and stress

0: says that the women were exploited.
1: No one wants to be involved in a sex trafficking ring. It is something that happens to you. The 13 victims and others are victims and suffered great harm.
0: Former Assistant Attorney Sampson, Reeves, and Komenosh were all in court yesterday. Tomes is scheduled to appear today. The third scooter takeover in a week, organized through social media, doubled as a rolling protest against Flock license plate cameras in Minneapolis. Hundreds gathered Friday night at U.S. Bank Stadium. Lime, the company that owns the rental scooters, expanded its digital no-ride zones, shutting off the scooters in the area, and the company says it's banning riders who took them onto Interstate 94 in the previous takeovers last week. Organizer Johan Vargas says when the Lime motors quit, participants kept moving on bikes, skateboards, shopping carts, and even a push mower. He says this will be the last takeover for a while. The scooter takeover is just one of the latest forms of protest against increased surveillance. And in some cases, vandals have even cut down surveillance cameras. Flock, one of the companies that makes the cameras, has since announced some new recommendations for data collection, including reducing default storage for license plate scans to just 7 days. The public wild rice season kicked off over the weekend, and this year's crop looks set to shake out well. In its annual Wild Rice Outlook review, the Department of Natural Resources says wild rice bed quality ranges from fair to excellent across much of the state. The DNR says low water levels from this summer's drought actually created favorable growing conditions, but they could also make it harder to reach the beds by canoe. The agency also reminds harvesters that picking green, unripe rice is illegal. And finally, those are the sounds of Mankato's newest legal residents. Starting this week, single-family homes within the city limits may keep up to 4 backyard hens. The city says a permit, coop, and run are required, and the coop must sit at least 10 feet away from property lines and stay clean. But while new backyard arrivals may cluck, scratch, and lay, they cannot crow if they live in Mankato. Sorry, roosters. For North Star Stories, I'm Zan Holston.
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2: And you are tuned in to the North Shore News Hour. I'm Sterling Anderson. Glad you could join us on this Tuesday. Coming up next on the air this evening at 6 o'clock is National Native News, followed by the CBC's As It Happens. Then it is the Old Time Radio Hour with Peter Igo at 7. Kirsten and Sydney will be with you for Tuesday Classics tonight at 8. And following that is String Theory at 10 p.m. with Kurt. It's WTIP's Chamber Music Program. All right, up next, we will hear from North Shore Morning host Tracy Benson.
3: WTIP's Pack and Paddle with Scott Oath is up now. Scott is a registered Maine guide, an Eagle Scout, and Minnesota Master Naturalist. He's an instructor for the Oak Pick National Cold Weather Leader School, and he joins us by phone. Good morning, Scott.
4: Hi, Tracy.
3: It's a beautiful Monday up here, and people are really enjoying our summer-like weather. It's been pretty remarkable for mid-August. And I see today...
4: Fantastic.
3: You are thinking about natural navigation, which means reading the signs in front of you. Is that right? What's going on around our waters and our trees and all sorts of things like that?
4: That's right, Tracy. You know, we think navigation, we often think map and compass, or these days many people rely on GPS. And I think those tools are wonderful and certainly use them on all my wilderness trips. And in fact, I really try to encourage people to use map and compass because I think it leads to turning on the brain a bit more and really understanding where you're at as opposed to relying on this digital tool that, you know, the batteries might run out or different things like that. But a step beyond that, or maybe back in time from that, is, you know, there's just an incredible amount of natural navigation tools and techniques that our ancestors used for, you know, incredible course of human life. And it's a lot about a lot of powers of observation and understanding some of these techniques and putting them together. And I think it can lead to deeper engagement with where you are and really observing. And it's can be a bit of a fun mental exercise sometimes thinking through some of these things and just, you know, really interesting anthropologically. But, you know, there's all types of information out there from the sun and direction of shadows, the moon, of course, the stars, you know, they've been used. But as I've learned a bit more about it, and I'm certainly not an expert in this area, I'm an emerging enthusiast, Tracy, and I'm working on these things myself. But, you know, from vegetation, you know, look at the way trees grow, of course, you know, wind, even I've read of, you know, in the Arctic, folks who live up there, you know, Inuits, Eskimos, looking at the formation of snow, the way the wind's blowing and forming there, and in Australia, ant hills, you know, the way that the ants and lots of things around the way animals and birds move. So it's really interesting stuff. Map and compass, absolutely critical, but I think it's a fun additive for the outdoors person, a fun hobby, and, you know, some of these techniques, they could really help you in an emergency situation too.
3: Sure. You don't want to all of a sudden just, for lack of a better way to say it, freak out because something like technology isn't working. It is important to have all these other tools and or just a better awareness of your surroundings.
4: Absolutely. Absolutely. Yeah. And, you know, with a lot of natural navigation techniques, some can be very precise. Take a look at the sun. Well, most people, and I work with like my boy on this, you hear when you're young, the sun rises in the east and sets in the west. And when you're pretty far north, you come to understand, well, it's actually quite a bit southeast and southwest, and especially depending on the time of the year and the earth's tilt towards the sun or not. But, that just is basic direction, as you're paddling or hiking, feeling what side of your face or shoulder or back the sun is hitting versus not, those types of things. And then there's more advanced, a lot of survival manuals show techniques for how to use a shadow stick method where you can place a stick vertically in the ground and measure the direction the shadow's casting at different points throughout the day. And at midday in the north, you'll get a perfect north-south line that you can measure by that. So there's techniques like that on up to, a sextant, which mariners used for hundreds of years to get very accurate, latitude, navigation, taking bearings off the sun. So there's a range, but a lot of these things, Tracy, especially when it comes to like vegetation or wind patterns or the way birds are flying, it's more you're looking at the array of evidence to form sort of a general thought. They're not as precise as a compass or a GPS, but certainly can be interesting itself. One of the ones, you talk about sun, certainly stars. I think a lot of people are probably familiar with that. Okay, you can look at the North Star if you're in the Southern Hemisphere, the Southern Cross, or different, ancient mariners would use different celestial bodies for navigation. But trees, that's something as I've been reading about, I've been finding very interesting and studying. And, trees don't grow with perfect symmetry, and the side receiving more light is usually fuller and has more horizontal branches, and that's usually the southern side. And on broadleaf trees, the northern side, the branches are often a bit darker and shadier, and they're reaching more upward. And so you can see it. I'd never noticed this before, but I read about it and trying to observe in different areas, looking at the trees from the distance, kind of maybe softening your gaze a bit. And certainly you can start seeing it that, oh yeah, look at that. The southern side or the side with more sunny exposure, if you're on the edge of a wood line or a fence line, does tend to be fuller on trees, something I never really noticed. And you can study in some areas if it's pretty windy landscapes that, maybe the winds are prevailing in this area from the west, as they often are, maybe the northwest, in the Grand Marais type region, or the boundary waters, and you can detect a bit of a slope as trees grow if they've been windswept from one side to the other. I was out in the Dakotas and really observing this, where you're wide open in the plains and prairies, and you can really see it with the trees that are standing along fence lines. So some really, really interesting patterns you can start to observe. And I find it like some of the other, what you might call primitive skills or ancestral skills, sometimes they're framed up as like these are survival techniques. But I find them, Tracy, just be very interesting hobbies in their own way, and a way to really, it's kind of added a deeper experience. I think I often went hiking or canoeing when I was young, and I loved it. I loved the adventure, the experience of being outside, but the landscape was sort of a green wallpaper out there. I didn't really know much about it. And when I started learning about, these are different ways you can use natural materials. These are the ways our ancestors, things they ate, things they used for medicine, things they used to make other materials, all of a sudden became a lot more interesting. And natural navigation has definitely fallen into that as well.
3: It makes you appreciate how it all interrelates, that the wind does affect a plant or an animal's behavior. And just it heightens your awareness of, like you say, your surroundings, and appreciate more. If someone's been kind of like, oh, this sounds interesting, how would be some of the ways to kind of get started with this?
4: Yeah, well, I encourage folks, if you're looking for something new to add to your bag and your experiences, I'm just even, it's really interesting, Tracy, even if maybe you have a favorite path or route that you walk the dog or hike regularly, or you're driving, to the store, you can put a lot of these into play. So, like I mentioned, this is a new frontier for me. I first heard about this type of concept. I mean, I guess I'd seen these things referenced in some survival manuals for a long time, but there's a couple authors who are really experts in this area I became aware of, and that's really opened me up to this. And one is a fellow named Harold Gaddy. And Harold Gaddy was a bit of a celebrity in his day. He, with a fellow named Wiley Post, set a record for flying around the world in 1931, 8 days, and they shattered all the previous records. And Gaddy was the navigator on that flight. Charles Lindbergh, you know, Minnesotan, mm-hmm. called Gaddy Prince of Navigators, and he received Distinguished Flying Cross from Herbert Hoover. And I love a line, you know, the great humorist Will Rogers said, Harold Gaddy is the only backseat driver that ever made good. So, kind of funny, but Gaddy wrote a couple books. So he wrote a book called The Raft Book, which was really a sea survival book that was put in a lot of World War II era survival kits. And Gaddy was an Australian, but he worked a lot with the U.S. military. And then he wrote a book called Nature is Your Guide, and it's been republished and released as Finding Your Way Without Map or Compass, and was published in 1958 originally. And that book is amazing, especially since it doesn't have, you know, color photography, but it has these great print plates in there showing, you know, sand dunes and, they say, the ant hills and a lot about trees. And it's really fascinating. He also ran Fiji Airlines. I guess he moved to Fiji after the war and started that. So Harold Gaddy is a fun one to look up. In that book, Finding Your Way Without Map and Compass, is great. And his, I would say, successor, the fellow carrying the torch, is a British author, Tristan Gooley, and he's the only living person to have gone solo flying and sailing across the Atlantic. And he runs a navigation school in the UK that's just all about this. He runs courses and trips where it's all about natural navigation. He's written a series of books that probably the best one for starting is called The Natural Navigator. The Rediscovered Art of Letting Nature Be Your Guide. He also wrote another one called How to Read Water. And he's got quite a few. He's got a lot of information just on his website. And he's also done, like, TED Talks. And I first found him in a good podcast interview where you listen to it. And I was like, well, okay, I need to look more into this. This is very interesting stuff. So,
3: oh, well, lots of different ways then to access his information and his expertise then. TED Talks and...
4: Yeah.
3: Books and, yeah, that's great.
4: Absolutely. Mm-hmm. Absolutely. And I guess, yeah, I mean, to reiterate, Tracy, I'm not saying anyone gets rid of the map and compass or the GPS. You know, those should be your primary tools for real navigation. This is, you know, a supplemental activity that I think, number one, is, you know, really interesting and can be a lot of fun. And just starting, Tristan Gooley recommends, how do you get started? He says, continually ask yourself, which direction am I facing? You know, as you're out walking, you're paddling, you're stopping at a point, which direction am I facing? And that stuck with me. And you start doing this. Okay, which direction am I? What can I figure out here? Where's the sun? What time of day is it? Which way is the wind blowing? Let's look at these trees. You know, things like that. So that's very interesting, fun hobby. But maybe it does help you in an emergency situation if you're truly lost in the woods or in a survival situation. Let's hope it never comes to that.
3: Sure, but it certainly could, and it would make you probably more comfortable out in the wilderness as well, a little bit more self-assured.
4: I think so, yeah.
3: Mm-hmm. We've been speaking with Scott Oath. You can follow his adventures at bullmoosepatrol.com. Anything else you'd like to add this morning, Scott?
4: Well, it's been great talking with you, as always. And I guess I'd just say that I share quite a bit of this type of information on my blog, which is bullmoosepatrol.com, and Facebook. I have a site there where I try and share interesting points as well. And I guess maybe just the last thing is, hey, I always love hearing from listeners. I've had some very fun interactions and met some great people who've heard the different shows and get in touch with their own tips or recommendations. So feel free to reach out.
3: All right. That sounds great. Thanks, Scott. We'll talk to you next time.
5: 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It's called the 12-12 Pitch. 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
6: I'm Dr. Anthony Lizowitz, and this is Climate Connections. In Philadelphia's Eastwick neighborhood, heavy rain is cause for alarm.
7: if we're looking outdoors and the rain is coming hard, everyone is in a panic.
8: Lifelong resident Donna Johnson says during storms, water rushes in from upstream and fills the creeks in Eastwick. It overflows the banks, flooding streets and homes in the low-lying area. And the risks are growing as climate change causes more intense rain and rising seas worsen storm surge flooding from the nearby Delaware River. For a long time, residents have pushed for the city to address the problem.
7: It took so long for this concern to be a concern of more than just the neighbors.
8: But finally, momentum is building. The city has partnered with residents to develop a set of proposed solutions that was released this spring. It includes building an earthen levee, improving stormwater drainage, creating a wetland park to absorb water, and offering buyouts to help people in the most vulnerable spots move to higher ground. There's a long road ahead to secure funding and implement the projects, but Johnson's committed to keeping at it.
7: I love my neighborhood. It's home.
8: Climate Connections is produced by the Yale Center for Environmental Communication. 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

0: Just a few minutes left for this Tuesday edition of the North Shore News Hour. Before we wrap up the show, we can take a look at some upcoming local events and announcements. The Northwoods Food Project is organizing a workshop series, Savor the Summer, food preservation workshops with the Food Equipment Library. It'll be taking place on Tuesdays at the Cook County Community Center from 6 to 8 p.m. This evening will be a workshop on fun with Forage Foods, and then actually the first three Tuesdays of September are also included there in the series. More information at northwoodsfoodproject.org. The First Congregational United Church is hosting a concert featuring the Jumping Jehoshaphats. The concert will be taking place on Wednesday at 5 p.m. and it is a benefit for the food shelf. The North Shore Music Association, North House Folk School, and WTIP continuing the inaugural Dockside Sessions tomorrow with a concert with Bad Bad Hats, 7:30 p.m., and that's taking place on the North House Folk School Commons. Care Partners of Cook County hosts a memory cafe on Thursday. They do that the third Thursday of each month from 1 to 2:30 at the Hub. A memory cafe is a gathering where people with memory loss and the family or friends who care for them can come together in a safe, supportive, and relaxed environment. More information is at carepartnersofcookcounty.org. And the Grand Marais Farmers Market is held on Thursdays from 4:30 to 6 p.m. That takes place at the Cook County Community Center parking lot. Also Thursdays is the Finland Farmers Market from 5 to 6:30 at the Claire Nelson Center Pavilions. The Northwoods Food Project and Cook County University of Minnesota Extension are hosting a Homestead Gardens tour on Friday from 1 to 4 p.m. The tour will be visiting two gardens near Colville, east of Grand Marais. More information and registration is at northwoodsfoodproject.org, and addresses and directions for that will be provided following registration. And the Johnson Heritage Post Art Gallery is hosting the Big Dumb Drawing Workshop, hosted by local artist Marsha Repke on Friday from 2 to 3:30, part of the JHP exhibit, Painting Pictures with Words, Telling Stories with Paint. More information at cookcountyhistory.org. And you can find more local events and announcements on our website, WTIP.org, under the events dropdown. And weather forecast for tonight, mostly clear skies expected. A low around 51 for the Bay of Grand Marais, and actually could be a little cooler up over the ridge, mid-40s overnight tonight. Sunshine once again tomorrow, high temperatures in the low 60s right along Lake Superior, should see lower 70s inland. Partly cloudy tomorrow night, and cooling off again into the mid-40s to low 50s overnight. And then on Thursday, we do get up to a 40% chance of showers Thursday afternoon and up to a 50% chance into Thursday evening and Thursday night. All right, that's going to do it here today for the North Shore News Hour. Thanks so much for joining us. I'm Sterling Anderson. And it is coming up on 1 p.m. You're listening to North Shore Community Radio, broadcasting at 90.7 FM WTIP Grand Marais, 90.1 FM WGPO Grand Portage, 89.1 FM WKEK Gunflint Lake, and on the web at WTIP.org. Coming up next, it'll be Will Moore with an hour of music on Overtones, World Cafe at 2, and then at 4 will be Folk Alley.
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back here on Overtones. Got an hour of wonderful new music to get to, starting off right now. Excited to begin the show here with a new song from Tyler Ballgame. This is called Live It Down.

That was the voice of Meels, M-E-E-L-S, short for Amelia, I think. That is Lonely USA, really liking all the music she's been putting out. We had before that Howdy, and much like the band Always, they spell the W with two Vs, so it looks like Havdi. That was What I Had from their new album called Arts and Crafts. And then we had a Bibio Sound Machine before that. That's like the fourth song they released ahead of an album called Concept of Love. That was some good soul stuff. That's not usually their fare, but I loved it, from Eno Williams. And then Tyler Ballgame with Live It Down starting things off. We're going to move on to Joby Riccio. This is The Ridge from Face the Feeling.

That was the acclaimed Irish rock band Fontaines D.C. getting into kind of some synthwave territory there, but I really like that one. That is a brand new track called Marianne. We also had Alyssa Grace in the middle, Somebody to Somebody from her album Spilling My Guts, and Grace Cummings. That was a song called Blood Horse from an album of the same name. Cool stuff. Eager to get more into that one. We got time for one last set of music here. We're going to go to some great Australian psych rockers, Babe Rainbow. This is a new song called Waterfall.

No es una bruja, es una curandera.

0: That is the great, the legendary Erykah Badu with The Alchemist backing her up. That was called Witch Doctor. New music from Erykah Badu. Cool. We had John Muck before that with Shake Shake Dance for Me and Wishy with Lovesick and Waterfall from Babe Rainbow. And it is time to get out of here for now. But we'll be back tomorrow with another hour of great new music. And we got World Cafe coming up again right now. Programming here on WTIP is supported by Grand Marais State Bank, serving Grand Marais and Cook County for over 100 years, and proud to help WTIP connect the communities and people along the North Shore.
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3: In 1996, Aaliyah put out her second album, One in a Million, and it kind of blew World Cafe correspondent John Morrison's mind.
4: When this record came out, I remember listening to it and thinking like, yo, there's like nothing else that sounds like this. It felt like we got like a little flash of what the future would be.
3: Coming up on the Culture Corner, John Morrison reflects on the influence of that album 30 years on, and on Aaliyah herself, whose own future was cut short in 2001 when she was killed in a plane crash at just 22 years old.
4: To lose her that early in her journey as a musician, is, you know, it feels like we lost not just an individual, but what music could have been like, you know, had she been around to continue to shape it.
3: Talking about Aaliyah's One in a Million today. I'm Rena Duris. This is World Cafe.
0: 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Thanks for joining us here on the air today. I'm Will Moore. Let's take a look at the weather. Sunny skies and temperatures in the low 70s this afternoon. And looks like tonight, low's going to be around 51 by the lake, getting down to the 40s inland. Tomorrow on Wednesday, pretty much the same thing. Highs in the low 70s, 60s by the lake, sunshine throughout the day. And they'll bode well for the Bad Bad Hats show for the Dockside Sessions at the Northhouse Folk School tomorrow evening. Thursday, sunny and then rainy, 30% chance of showers Thursday afternoon and Thursday night. Same thing on Friday as well, slight chance of thunderstorms late on Friday, overnight into Saturday. Temperatures for the rest of the week still going to be hanging around the low 70s. Programming on WTIP is supported by Ampers, a network of independent public radio stations throughout the state of Minnesota. 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All right, let's get into some news from today. From NPR, Minnesota Governor Tim Walz issued a sweeping executive order Tuesday that aims to prevent the mining of copper, nickel, and other precious metals within the watershed of the Boundary Waters Canoe Area Wilderness in northeast Minnesota. The order directs the Minnesota DNR and Minnesota Pollution Control Agency not to issue any mining permits or leases in the area, spanning 350 square miles of the Superior National Forest within the Rainy River headwaters surrounding the wilderness. Any proposed mining project in the state, even on federal lands, requires permits and environmental approvals from state agencies before it can move forward. The order would also halt any new environmental review of non-ferrous mining proposals within the watershed, and it would not allow state agencies to cooperate with the federal government on the review of any proposals. The executive order, if it stands, would likely end the prospects of Twin Metals. Twin Metals has worked for over a decade to build an underground copper nickel mine about 9 miles southeast of Ely and just 3 miles from the southern edge of the wilderness. Their project along Birch Lake consists of both federal and state mineral leases. The action will undoubtedly be celebrated by conservation groups that have long argued that this type of mining is too risky for the water-rich environment of northern Minnesota. Copper nickel mining carries with it much more serious risks of water pollution than iron ore mining, which has a long history in the state. Walz is issuing the executive order 4 months after Congress voted to overturn a 20-year federal ban on mining in the area that had been instituted by the Biden administration. The Duluth News Tribune reports that city officials apologized on Monday night for disparaging comments about opponents of a proposed Google data center, but that did little to alleviate the anger of community members who turned out to condemn the leaked audio remarks and again take a stand against the 1.6 million square foot project on the southwest quarter of the city. A Google representative also announced the company was mutually agreeing to terminate all non-disclosure agreements with city officials, quote, in the spirit of openness and partnership. The Duluth Monitor last week reported on recordings of an internal staff meeting from June in which leaders were heard talking about community members who addressed the council. The Monitor reported the internal meeting occurred the day after a city council session. Department heads were reportedly asked to use a scale of 1 to 5 to assess how the session achieved the administration's goals. Hermantown Police Chief Jim Crace allegedly referred to Jim Cluckert, a regular speaker from Duluth, as an idiot and repeatedly uttered a profane variation on his last name. He reportedly referred to another speaker as the native chick and said she was a gong show. Cluckert accepted Crace's apology. Mayor Wayne Boucher said the city has asked an outside entity to investigate the recordings and their contents, but did not specify who would conduct it or the parameters. The News Tribune also reports a man who escaped from the Northeast Regional Correction Center and spent 2 weeks on the lam last year was sentenced on Monday. Michael Todd Hart, age 41, of Hibbing, was sentenced to 19 months in prison with credit for 300 days of time served, according to court records. Hart pleaded guilty to escape from custody in June for his September 2025 escape from the NERCC, but Monday's sentencing was only the latest in a series of cases against Hart. His escape prompted a large-scale search and investigation, with authorities eventually tracking Hart to a Cohasset residence on October 7th. He was reportedly found hiding under a basement stairwell, spitting on deputies and attempting to kick them during the struggle to arrest him. On August 6th, he was sentenced to 17 months in prison after pleading guilty to two counts of fourth-degree assault of a police officer during that arrest. He'll serve that concurrently with a 3-year, 10-month sentence he received in June. In that case, Hart pleaded guilty in November to first-degree burglary and fifth-degree assault for breaking into a Hibbing apartment in June of 2025 and attacking his ex-girlfriend and another man with a chainsaw wrench. Hart is serving out his sentence at the Minnesota Correctional Facility in St. Cloud. The Trump administration admitted to canceling more than $7.5 billion in federal grants last October, including a $50 million grant to Minnesota Power and nearly $500 million to the Minnesota Department of Commerce, based solely on whether the projects were planned in Democratic states. In a court filing last month, a lawyer for the Department of Energy said the agency, quote, accepts that the inclusion of grants in the October notice tranche was based solely on the political identity of the grant's recipient state. Minnesota Power's grant to offset the nearly billion-dollar modernization of a transmission line linking Hermantown and central North Dakota, and the Department of Commerce grant to support 5 Midwest transmission projects have been since reinstated. At the same time, Russ Vought, Trump's Office of Management and Budget Director, boasted of the terminations on X, calling the projects, quote, green new scam funding to fuel the left's climate agenda. He listed 16 states, including Minnesota, that would lose funding for climate-related projects from the Department of Energy. All had voted for Kamala Harris in the 2024 election. Although Minnesota Power and the Department of Commerce are based in the blue state of Minnesota, canceling the grants would have affected Republican-led states as well. In an email to the Duluth News Tribune on Monday, the Department of Commerce did not comment directly on the court filings, but pointed to its May statement on DOE confirming it would honor the grants after all. That's all for now. There's more up at WTIP.org. World Cafe is up next.
3: This is World Cafe. I'm Raina Duras, joined by John Morrison. John Morrison is a writer, a podcast host, and the host of Culture Cypher Radio on WXPN in Philadelphia, where we make World Cafe. Every month he joins me for the Culture Corner. How's it going, John?
4: I'm good, Raina. How you been?
3: I'm doing great. What have you brought for us today?
4: Okay, so today I want to talk about another record from 1996. I feel like we keep revisiting this year.
3: It's a big year.
4: Yeah, absolutely. I was a sophomore in high school. But today I want to talk about this incredible record that I honestly believe helped push R&B and pop music into the future. Aaliyah, One in a Million from 1996.

0: Well, you kind of touched on it, but why did you want to talk about this Aaliyah album in particular? What makes this album so special?
1: Yeah, I honestly believe that One in a Million really signaled like a sea change in where R&B was going. The vocal harmonies, the songwriting style, the production from Timbaland. It, when this record came out, I remember listening to it and thinking like, yo, there's like nothing else that sounds like this. It felt like we got like a little flash of what the future would be.
0: Okay, so tell us about the song Hot Like Fire. That's where we're going to start.
1: Yeah, I love Hot Like Fire. This is, I'll keep saying this throughout this segment, but this is one of my favorite Aaliyah songs. And it's just a beautiful song. It has vocally that kind of like airy quality, you know, she's singing with that a lot of singers now have kind of copied and been inspired by. But it's just like a deeply sexy, like sensual song. It's a perfect like R&B jam that also kind of feels like it's pushing against what R&B was at the time. You can hear like, oh, this has all of the like soul and energy of R&B, but it's still like looking to the future a little bit.
0: Right. Okay, let's hear it. This is Hot Like Fire, Aaliyah on World Cafe.

0: From her 1996 album, One in a Million, Aaliyah, Hot Like Fire. You heard that on World Cafe. I'm Raina Duras, here with correspondent John Morrison for the Culture Corner, talking about One in a Million, which turns 30 years old this year, or this month. You mentioned Timbaland and Missy Elliott, I think, before. Could you talk about the relationship with Aaliyah and the role that they played in shaping her sound in this album?
1: Yeah. Tim, Missy, and Aaliyah are really like a three-headed monster on this record. All of the best songs on this album were made by the three of them, which is funny because they, you know, they were like young, especially like Tim and Missy. Missy had done some work as a songwriter. She was in the group Sista. Tim had done like a couple things before this, but they were like young, just like getting into the game. And the songs that they work on this album, they're working alongside like industry heavyweights. Like Jermaine Dupri has a song on here. Rodney Jerkins, Diane Warren wrote a song on this album. But all of the best songs is Tim, Missy, and Aaliyah working together. So, you know, this was their first thing that they had done together. But the chemistry is evident, and the music that they made together and these songs that the three of them worked on really helped, you know, establish a sound that they would then, you know, take and create like all kind of beautiful music, like from this style that they were establishing on this record.
0: Knowing how influential they got, it is kind of wild to think about them just being like young kids having fun and doing weird stuff.
1: Yeah, it feels like Missy, Tim, like you know, they just plopped out of space from somewhere like fully formed. But yeah, this was like one of the first big things that they had done together.
0: Tell us about the song "If Your Girl Only Knew."
1: Yeah, I love this song.
0: No way.
1: Yeah, "If Your Girl Only Knew." In the lyrics, Aaliyah, she's talking to a guy who's like in a relationship, but he's also still trying to get with her. And, you know, she's saying like, yo, you know, you're not supposed to be doing this. And if your girl could see like, you know, how you're acting right now, she'd probably leave you. She'd probably leave you alone. So, you know, she's like definitely in like girls mode. You know what I mean? Like, really letting it be known, like, I'm not gonna, like, be the other woman in this situation. But then the music also has kind of, like a lopsided feel to the production. It has, like, a weird bass line. The drums are weird. So it's a theme that we've heard in songs in R&B and pop before. But it just, yeah, like a lot of the stuff on this record is just different.
0: Yeah. If Your Girl Only Knew, on World Cafe, it's Aaliyah.

0: Aaliyah, If Your Girl Only Knew. You heard it on World Cafe. That's from her 1996 album, One in a Million. I'm Raina Duras, joined by John Morrison on the Culture Corner to talk about that album today. We're going to jump right into another song now. Tell us about the title track.
1: Yeah. The title track, One in a Million, in my opinion, is the crown jewel of this record. Another Tim, Missy, and Aaliyah song has beautiful vocal harmonies and really Timbaland's beat and his production is what kind of shifted the sound of R&B when a lot of people heard this. People started producing music differently. People took from this specific song, it's halftime, like the rhythm is halftime, but it's also double time if you listen to it, in a depending on how you hear it. But there's also this like sound of like crickets chirping through the song, so it has like this kind of dreamy, kind of nocturnal feel to it. You know, on top of all of that, it's a great song, but it's a great pop song, a great R&B song that is genuinely experimental.
0: On World Cafe, One in a Million, this is Aaliyah.

0: the title track from her album One in a Million. That was Aaliyah. That album turns 30 this month, and John Morrison is here on the Culture Corner on World Cafe to talk about it with me. I'm Raina Duris. Aaliyah passed away in 2001. Could you talk about her influence and her legacy? Because it's kind of hard to believe that it was that long ago.
1: Yeah. And she was so young.
0: Yeah.
1: You know, I honestly think that Aaliyah is one of the great tragedies of popular music. She was 22 years old when she died in an airplane accident. And, you know, like anyone who dies at a young age like that, you can't help but wonder, like, beyond music, like what kind of life they would have lived.
0: Yeah.
1: You know, but in her case, you hear this album, One in a Million, and then the record that she did after this, the self-titled one. There was so much potential, so many ideas in this music. You could tell that, you know, it wasn't just Missy's songwriting. It wasn't just Timbaland. You know, Aaliyah clearly was somebody who was along for the ride for all of this, like, experimentation and, like, forward-thinking music making. To lose her that early in her journey as a musician is, you know, it feels like we lost not just an individual, but what music could have been like,
0: yeah,
1: you know, had she been around to continue to shape it. And as far as influence, everybody's taken from this record and from Aaliyah's, like, total body of work, from, like, you know, The Weeknd, Drake, SZA, whoever, you know what I mean? Anybody, you know, you could go down the charts right now and see, you know, if you were to ask those folks about Aaliyah,
0: yeah,
1: they would tell you, like, this is somebody who shaped our music. So, you know, for someone to be that young and that talented and powerful, you just wonder what we could have had, you know, had she lived.
0: Yeah, absolutely. It's just this huge question mark.
1: For sure.
0: Yeah.
1: For sure.
0: Well, thank you so much for bringing in this album. One in a Million from Aaliyah turns 30 this month. John, see you next month.
1: Yeah, for sure.
0: John Morrison is a podcast host and the host of Culture Cypher Radio on WXPN in Philadelphia, where we make World Cafe. He joins me every month for the Culture Corner. I'm Raina Duris, back in a moment with more World Cafe.
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0: Before the break, talked to John Morrison on the Culture Corner about the 1996 album One in a Million from Aaliyah. We talked about her massive impact in spite of the fact that she died so young at just 22 years old. Here's another artist that we lost far too soon, and you may agree it would be so interesting to hear what she would be singing if she were still alive now. This is Amy Winehouse. Love is a Losing Game.

0: New album from him out on Friday. That is Brandon Flowers with Plans. You can hear some of that music from that new album ahead of time and hear him talk about the record on our recent session. That is at worldcafe.org. Another recent World Cafe guest in just a second on World Cafe.
1: WTIP came on the air in 1998 with the mission to build community on the North Shore. Since then, we've been bringing you local news, weather, information, and entertainment while keeping you connected to the people and places of this unique area. 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

Being openly gay in country music is still a pretty rare thing, even now in 2026. But back in 1973, it was even rarer. This is World Cafe. I'm Raina Duras. What you're hearing right now is a 1973 song called Come Out Singing from a band called Lavender Country, which is fronted by Patrick Haggerty, known as the first queer country album. And Haggerty and his band were a big, big influence on your next artist, Andrew Saw. Andrew was just on the show last week, and he talked about becoming friends with Haggerty and following in his footsteps as a queer country singer. And he wrote this song as a tribute to Patrick Haggerty. You can find that whole session at worldcafe.org. It's Andrew Saw, Lavender Cowboy.

Sanctuary from His Golden Messenger. You are listening to World Cafe. Phoebe Bridgers put out her latest album, Lost Weekend, last Friday. And there's this weird name in the liner notes. Son John Johnson. Son John Johnson. There are rumors that Son John Johnson is an alias, that it's secretly Cameron Winter, the frontman from Geese, who does some vocals on the record. When Cameron was asked about it by Rolling Stone, he just laughed and said, "I'll have to contact my lawyer." Very curious. Maybe listen to this, then go listen to that Phoebe record and see if you can figure out who it really is singing. It's Geese, Taxes.

0: G.O.D. and the Broken Ribs. That's new music from Jack White finishing off this hour of World Cafe. Thanks again to John Morrison for the Culture Corner segment that you heard earlier. And thank you to our World Cafe senior producer, Kimberly Ginon, for her work on that session. Thanks also to the public radio station you are listening to the show on right now. We can't make these shows without those public stations who bring it to you across the country. We produce it at WXPN at the University of Pennsylvania in Philadelphia. I'm Raina Duras. 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
1: 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And by the estate of Joan B. Kroc, whose bequest serves as an enduring investment in the future of public radio and seeks to help NPR produce programming that meets the highest standards of public service in journalism and cultural expression.
0: This song plays over the closing credits of the highest grossing film of the year so far. I will tell you what movie that is, but if you've seen it, you might recognize this new track from Steve Lacy. Come on, come on, come on. That is coming up, plus new music from Blondshell. From Death Cab for Cutie.

0: All those tunes and more on the way. I am Raina Duris, and this is World Cafe.
1: 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Thanks for joining us here on the air today. I'm Will Moore. Let's take a look at the weather. Sunny skies and temperatures in the low 70s this afternoon. And looks like tonight, low is going to be around 51 by the lake, getting down to the 40s inland. Tomorrow on Wednesday, pretty much the same thing. Highs in the low 70s, 60s by the lake, sunshine throughout the day. And they'll bode well for the Bad Bad Hats show for the Dockside Sessions at the Northhouse Folk School tomorrow evening. Thursday, sunny and then rainy, 30% chance of showers Thursday afternoon and Thursday night. Same thing on Friday as well, slight chance of thunderstorms late on Friday, overnight into Saturday. Temperatures for the rest of the week still going to be hanging around the low 70s. Programming on WTIP is supported by Ampers, a network of independent public radio stations throughout the state of Minnesota. 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All right, let's get into some news from today. From NPR, Minnesota Governor Tim Walz issued a sweeping executive order Tuesday that aims to prevent the mining of copper, nickel, and other precious metals within the watershed of the Boundary Waters Canoe Area Wilderness in northeast Minnesota. The order directs the Minnesota DNR and Minnesota Pollution Control Agency not to issue any mining permits or leases in the area, spanning 350 square miles of the Superior National Forest within the Rainy River headwaters surrounding the wilderness. Any proposed mining project in the state, even on federal lands, requires permits and environmental approvals from state agencies before it can move forward. The order would also halt any new environmental review of non-ferrous mining proposals within the watershed, and it would not allow state agencies to cooperate with the federal government on the review of any proposals. The executive order, if it stands, would likely end the prospects of Twin Metals. Twin Metals has worked for over a decade to build an underground copper nickel mine about 9 miles southeast of Ely and just 3 miles from the southern edge of the wilderness. Their project along Birch Lake consists of both federal and state mineral leases. The action will undoubtedly be celebrated by conservation groups that have long argued that this type of mining is too risky for the water-rich environment of northern Minnesota. Copper nickel mining carries with it much more serious risks of water pollution than iron ore mining, which has a long history in the state. Walz is issuing the executive order 4 months after Congress voted to overturn a 20-year federal ban on mining in the area that had been instituted by the Biden administration. The Duluth News Tribune reports that city officials apologized on Monday night for disparaging comments about opponents of a proposed Google data center. But that did little to alleviate the anger of community members who turned out to condemn the leaked audio remarks and again take a stand against the 1.6 million square foot project on the southwest quarter of the city. A Google representative also announced the company was mutually agreeing to terminate all non-disclosure agreements with city officials, quote, in the spirit of openness and partnership. The Duluth Monitor last week reported on recordings of an internal staff meeting from June in which leaders were heard talking about community members who addressed the council. The Monitor reported the internal meeting occurred the day after a city council session. Department heads were reportedly asked to use a scale of 1 to 5 to assess how the session achieved the administration's goals. Hermantown Police Chief Jim Crace allegedly referred to Jim Cluckert, a regular speaker from Duluth, as an idiot and repeatedly uttered a profane variation on his last name. He reportedly referred to another speaker as the native chick and said she was a gong show. Cluckert accepted Crace's apology. Mayor Wayne Boucher said the city has asked an outside entity to investigate the recordings and their contents, but did not specify who would conduct it or the parameters. The News Tribune also reports a man who escaped from the Northeast Regional Correction Center and spent 2 weeks on the lam last year was sentenced on Monday. Michael Todd Hart, age 41, of Hibbing, was sentenced to 19 months in prison with credit for 300 days of time served, according to court records. Hart pleaded guilty to escape from custody in June for his September 2025 escape from the NERCC, but Monday's sentencing was only the latest in a series of cases against Hart. His escape prompted a large-scale search and investigation, with authorities eventually tracking Hart to a Cohasset residence on October 7th. He was reportedly found hiding under a basement stairwell, spitting on deputies and attempting to kick them during the struggle to arrest him. On August 6th, he was sentenced to 17 months in prison after pleading guilty to two counts of fourth-degree assault of a police officer during that arrest. He'll serve that concurrently with a 3-year, 10-month sentence he received in June. In that case, Hart pleaded guilty in November to first-degree burglary and fifth-degree assault for breaking into a Hibbing apartment in June of 2025 and attacking his ex-girlfriend and another man with a chainsaw wrench. Hart is serving out his sentence at the Minnesota Correctional Facility in St. Cloud. The Trump administration admitted to canceling more than $7.5 billion in federal grants last October, including a $50 million grant to Minnesota Power and nearly $500 million to the Minnesota Department of Commerce, based solely on whether the projects were planned in Democratic states. In a court filing last month, a lawyer for the Department of Energy said the agency, quote, accepts that the inclusion of grants in the October notice tranche was based solely on the political identity of the grant's recipient state. Minnesota Power's grant to offset the nearly billion-dollar modernization of a transmission line linking Hermantown and central North Dakota, and the Department of Commerce grant to support 5 Midwest transmission projects have been since reinstated. At the same time, Russ Vought, Trump's Office of Management and Budget Director, boasted of the terminations on X, calling the projects, quote, green new scam funding to fuel the left's climate agenda. He listed 16 states, including Minnesota, that would lose funding for climate-related projects from the Department of Energy. All had voted for Kamala Harris in the 2024 election. Although Minnesota Power and the Department of Commerce are based in the blue state of Minnesota, canceling the grants would have affected Republican-led states as well. In an email to the Duluth News Tribune on Monday, the Department of Commerce did not comment directly on the court filings, but pointed to its May statement on DOE confirming it would honor the grants after all. That's all for now. There's more up at WTIP.org. World Cafe is up next.
0: Hope you're having a good one. Raina Duris with you here on World Cafe. There are lots of songs that were written for movies, but there's this other category of movie songs, which is songs that already existed and got a new life or became a hit after being included in a big movie soundtrack. Talking about songs like this.

came out in 1975 and then charted again in the 90s after it was featured in Wayne's World. Now, this summer, a bunch of songs got the Spider-Man bump. Loser by Tame Impala and TV on the Radio's Wolf Like Me rediscovered because they're on the soundtrack to Spider-Man Brand New Day, highest grossing movie of the year so far. And maybe the biggest boost went to this song, a new one from Steve Lacy. He did not write this for the movie. It's from his latest album, but it plays over the end credits and has gotten hundreds of thousands of extra streams just from being in Spider-Man. It's called Oh Yeah, Steve Lacy on The Cafe.

0: At his Blondshell, Hart has to work so hard. A two-dimensional band and a three-dimensional band coming up on Live from the Archives on World Cafe.
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0: You are listening to The World Cafe. I'm Raina Duris. It's time to settle in for a little two-song concert for Live from the Archives, where you hear two exclusive performances recorded for this show. This one originally aired in 2010. That was before my time as the host, so not entirely sure how they managed to record a band whose members are all cartoons, but they did it. Gorillaz, Rhinestone Eyes, live for World Cafe.

Iceland's Asgeir, King and Cross. That was recorded for the World Cafe. That was live from the archives for today. You can always explore the archives at worldcafe.org. Your next band is heading out on their UK tour in September. I was looking through the venues, and I love this. In Edinburgh, in the UK, in Scotland, they're playing a venue called the Edinburgh Corn Exchange. The Edinburgh Corn Exchange. Big historic building with a wonderful name. Here's Death Cab for Cutie punching the flowers on the World Cafe.

0: They're filming the new heated rivalry season right now. Very curious as to what might end up on that soundtrack. The song you just heard, Manche 2 from Wet Leg, was on the soundtrack for season 1, which has been officially released this summer and is on the Billboard charts doing very, very well. Coming up in a minute, something yummy on World Cafe.
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0: You could think of writing a song kind of like making a meal. You get all the ingredients, you put them together, heat them up, add some spices. World Cafe. I'm Raina Duras. Devin Gilfillian says when he was cooking up his latest album, Time Will Tell, he wanted to make a soul album in Nashville that had spices from the country spice cabinet. He said, I sprinkle in a little pedal steel and some slide guitar. And here you go. Bon appetit. It is Devin Gilfillian, Black Dog Rabbit Hole.

0: cross-eyed and painless. With some talking heads for you to end off this episode of World Cafe. Always so happy to be able to join you and soundtrack a little part of your day. Thanks so much for letting me do that. And thank you to our affiliate stations across the country who make it all possible, as well as our team who make the show. We produce it at WXPN at the University of Pennsylvania in Philadelphia. I'm Raina Duras. 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
2: I like reject the idea that songwriting has to be like, it's like diary entries, you know. 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
3: 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Thanks for joining us here on the air today. I'm Will Moore. Let's take a look at the weather. Sunny skies and temperatures in the low 70s this afternoon. And looks like tonight, low's going to be around 51 by the lake, getting down to the 40s inland. Tomorrow on Wednesday, pretty much the same thing. Highs in the low 70s, 60s by the lake, sunshine throughout the day. And they'll bode well for the Bad Bad Hats show for the Dockside Sessions at the North House Folk School tomorrow evening. Thursday, sunny and then rainy, 30% chance of showers Thursday afternoon and Thursday night. Same thing on Friday as well, slight chance of thunderstorms late on Friday, overnight into Saturday. Temperatures for the rest of the week still going to be hanging around the low 70s. Up next, it is Folk Alley.
4: Welcome to Folk Alley, your weekly deep dive of the best in folk roots and Americana. I'm your host, Cindy House. Coming up, I got carried away and put together a set around the number one. We'll hear new music from Kaya Cater featuring Rose Cousins, an Irish tune from Solas, and the new Margot Silker. But first, a little tribute to David Crosby, born August 14, 1941. He was a foundational architect of the 60s and 70s folk rock sound, co-founding The Byrds and Crosby, Stills, and Nash. He revolutionized popular music with complex vocal harmonies, and in his later years had a great Twitter account. Here's Crosby, Stills, and Nash with Guinevere.

That's David Crosby, a cover of Joni Mitchell's song For Free, featuring Sarah DeRose, that he released in 2021. That was the title track to his final studio album before he died in 2023. We also heard The Byrds right before that with the track that launched Crosby's career, Mr. Tambourine Man, where he provided crucial high register vocal harmonies on that Bob Dylan cover. And happy birthday, David Crosby. It's Cindy on Folk Alley. Kaya Cater's latest is a tribute to the actor and activist Sidney Poitier. She says Sidney Poitier paved the way for so many other Black artists in arts and entertainment. How are we upholding his legacy? This new track from the Canadian singer-songwriter features another fellow Canadian, Rose Cousins. Let's take a listen. This is new from Kaya Cater. It's Sidney.

0: you sit here and ask me such one-dimensional questions about a very tiny area of our lives?
1: Was it a kind of prison?
0: You ask me questions that fall continually within the Negroness of my life. You ask me questions that pertain to the narrow scope of the summer eyes. I am artist.
1: Sydney.
0: Man.
1: Sydney.
0: American.
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0: Contemporary.
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0: Rose Cousins, going back to 2012, I am partial to that Rose C album, We Have Made a Spark, that was recorded in Somerville, Massachusetts, just outside of Boston. My old stomping grounds. Got a lot of great folks from that scene on Rose's record, including Jennifer Kimball, known for being one half of the story, along with Jonathan Brooke. In fact, we'll hear them in just a little bit. I'm Cindy Howes, and you're listening to Folk Alley.
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0: Jonathan Brooke and Jennifer Kimball met in 1981 while they were first-year students at Amherst College. They would perform under the name Jonathan and Jennifer throughout the Boston area until they graduated. They eventually changed their name to The Story, and their debut album came out in 1991, Grace and Gravity. They were known for their ethereal and dissonant vocal harmonies. We'll take a listen to a song from that debut album. Here's The Perfect Crime from The Story.

New music from Riley Downing, the frontman for Des Lawn, an Americana and country soul band from New Orleans, named after Des Lawn Street in the Lower Ninth Ward. Riley's new solo album, Landfill Poetry, is going to be out on August 28th. He was raised in rural Missouri, where he was a trash man, and that song is based on his actual experience at the landfill. In fact, if you're thinking, wow, that really sounds like John Prine, he just signed with John Prine's record label, Oh Boy. It's Cindy Howes. Thank you for listening to Folk Alley. Okay, I wanted to play this new song from Kebmo, One Day Away. I got carried away and ended up making a set of one song, so apologies for this corny DJ thing, but we have to get our kicks how we can. This is new from Kebmo. It's One Day Away.

0: How fun wrapping up our one set. That's Gillian Welch with One Morning, Bob Dylan, One More Cup of Coffee, and Keb Mo with One Day Away. That's from Keb's upcoming album, The Breakdown. You know, I hardly ever do that kind of thing, but it was fun. Maybe I'll do it again sometime. It's a good challenge for the old brain. There's lots of song titles up here. Might as well use it for good. Coming up, we will hear a song for an Irish highwayman. I'm Cindy Howes, and you're listening to Folk Alley.
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0: The Newry Highwayman is a traditional folk song found in Ireland, England, the U.S., and Canada under many different names. The earliest known version is from 1788. This version is from Solas's debut album, which turned 30 years old this past May. It was released in May of 1996, and it still sounds fresh, I gotta tell you. Let's do it. It's the Newry Highwayman from Solas.

Valerie June wrapping up that set, who is about to release a covers EP in September and has just about wrapped up a tour with Ani DiFranco, which that is such a perfect pairing. Lucky you if you get to see that show. That is the traditional folk tune Handsome Molly, which was recorded in tribute to Doc Watson from the I Am Pilgrim Doc Watson at 100 compilation. Heard an instrumental from Sierra Hull featuring Bela Fleck, and it was Solas starting us off. Margot Silker's next album is coming out in October. She has a great talent of finding songs to perform, this one written by her friend Christy Hayes from Montana. It uses those roadside memorial crosses that you sadly see everywhere along the highway and explores mortality, the lingering, and the rippling effects of sudden tragedy. Little White Crosses, new from Margot Silker on Folk Alley.

0: get on.
1: That's Blind Pilot on Folk Alley, the Portland, Oregon band featuring frontman Israel Nebaker. 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So if Israel Nebaker is saying that, sign me up. That sounds very easy and fine to me. 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

0: I'm Sterling Anderson, and this is the North Shore News Hour. It is Tuesday, August 18th, and coming up on the show today, I'm going to talk about summer road work being done, continuing to be done here by the Cook County Highway Department. We'll also learn more about an ongoing current blood supply shortage, and much more coming up in this hour. But before we get to any of the news for today, let's take a look at the weather. Forecast as we look ahead to tonight, mostly clear skies expected to be continuing with low temperatures in the mid-40s to low 50s. Actually, looks like could be the reverse of what we've seen, a little warmer possibly right by the shore overnight tonight. Northwest winds 5 to 10, gust up to 15. Mostly sunny tomorrow, high temperature of 60 for the Bay of Grand Marais forecast. Looking at lower 70s up over the ridge. Partly cloudy tomorrow night and getting a little cool overnight. Mid-40s to low 50s. And Thursday, 30% chance of some showers in the afternoon. Partly sunny with high temperatures in the upper 50s right by Lake Superior and upper 60s inland on Thursday. And then we do have a slight chance of some rain continuing into Friday and Saturday as well. A sunrise this morning, that was at 6:01. Sunset this evening, 8:08. Giving us now today 14 hours and 7 minutes between sunrise and sunset. And our moon for tonight, that will be a waxing crescent moon, illuminated around 37%. Programming on WTIP is supported in part by Ampers, a network of independent public radio stations throughout the state of Minnesota. 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And again, you are tuned in to the North Shore News Hour. I'm Sterling Anderson. Governor Tim Walz issued an executive order today that would prevent new state mineral leases for non-ferrous mining operations in the Rainy River headwaters. The order also directs state agencies to halt environmental review and permitting work for non-ferrous mining projects in the area, while litigation over Minnesota's non-ferrous mining rules remains pending. The executive order directs the Minnesota Department of Natural Resources not to participate in federal environmental reviews for non-ferrous mining projects in the Rainy River headwaters. It also directs the agency to review existing leases in the area and strictly enforce compliance with the terms of those leases to the fullest extent of the law. The Boundary Waters Canoe Area Wilderness is downstream from portions of the Rainy River headwaters, an area that has been at the center of a long-running debate over copper-nickel mining. The executive order was welcomed by conservation advocates who had faced a significant setback after Congress used the Congressional Review Act in April to overturn a Biden administration mineral withdrawal that restricted mining on federal land in the watershed. Several federal and state lawmakers representing Cook County have supported efforts to allow mining development in the region. U.S. Representative Pete Stauber introduced the congressional resolution to overturn the Biden administration's mineral withdrawal. After President Donald Trump was elected in 2024, State Representative Roger Scraba and State Senator Grant Hochschild wrote to then-President-elect Trump asking him to consider reversing the withdrawal. The proposed Twin Metals copper-nickel mine would be located outside the Boundary Waters but within its watershed. Opponents of the project argue that pollution from mining operations could travel downstream and harm the wilderness. Mining supporters argue that modern mining technology and environmental safeguards would allow non-ferrous mining to operate without unacceptable risks to the environment. Right, and up next, we will hear from WTIP's Josh Hinkey.
1: Now, I'm joined in the studio right now by Robbie Kimmel-Haas of the Cook County Highway Department. How are you this morning, Robbie?
2: Morning, Josh. Doing great.
1: It's been a busy summer for the Highway Department. I was looking back, and in the winter, you said you had 5 projects that you were hoping to tackle this summer. Seems like a lot. Can you give us a rundown on what you've been working on?
2: 100%. Yeah, let's start in the East End, because there's a bunch of projects happening over there. If folks are familiar with that area, we're resurfacing the Arrowhead Trail, so that's 2.5 miles of repaving. You've seen a big box culvert go in. That's actually done right now, which is great. We're doing a bridge at the very, very, very end of the Arrowhead Trail as well. That's going fantastic. I was up there last week. Piles are in. I think footings are either already poured or getting poured this week, so a lot of good progress happening there. Apologies for anyone coming out of the Boundary Waters from a nice, peaceful, quiet, relaxing weekend. I saw a couple canoeists coming out to be met with an excavator moving dirt, and so it's probably a rude awakening to come back.
1: Welcome back to civilization.
2: But no, the bridge is moving along wonderfully. Like I said, the Arrowhead Trail project, that big box culvert's going in. And so, you know, we expect that's on track as well. You know, we're looking, you know, mid-September finish up on that one. No work has started yet outside of some staking on Chicago Bay Road. So another neighborhood road right there on the East End. And then we're still planning on fixing that, the short bit of pavement that's on the North Road, the West End there. We'll get that fixed this summer. It's a small piece of it. We're working on the bigger stuff right now. So that's kind of the East End wrap up right there. Coming back, you know, centrally located and then up the Gunflint. People probably noticed we striped. So new stripes on the upper half of the Gunflint. So from East Bearskin to the end of the road. We got that all done earlier. Two other projects that are happening in town is our trail, our bike trail. I've talked about that a lot on here. And this year, finally, we had to kick the can 1 year, if you will, from last year. But that's moving along great. You'll see a lot of the concrete work. So the sidewalk component is all done on 5th Avenue West. You'll see a lot of concrete work that is completed with like approaches, people's driveways and curb and gutter and stuff like that. So that's done. But no, that's moving along great. I would just caution people, you know, since that's one of the busier corridors in the county, just be mindful of the folks working. You know, we're kind of, you know, pushing out from the shoulders a little bit. We're trying to move around the candlesticks and the barriers as much as we can, but just, you know, people be mindful, be safe, you know, of moving equipment and stuff.
1: And can you remind people, yes, where that bike trail is, like the start and end of that bike trail work
2: is? Absolutely. Yeah. And so many years ago, we had started that bike trail. So the initial portion goes from 61 up to GES right there, and so that got completed back in, I think, 2021, if I remember right. So this one we're doing this year kind of continues that. So right, you know, next to GES or in the sheriff's office in this case, it starts right there at 5th and Gunflint, apologies, and then goes up the Gunflint on the west side, continues around behind my office, behind the school on the south side of the Gunflint, and then over to 5th Avenue West, and then connects down 5th Avenue West in front of the recycling center to the existing sidewalk. So nice trail, yeah.
1: Yeah, and did you get to the Gunflint projects that you were?
2: Yeah, and so then the last, the one of our bigger projects this year is some resurfacing work happening up the Gunflint past Mid Trail, so between County Road 92 East and County Road 92 West. I think for anybody that's ever driven that stretch of road, it needed it, and it needed it bad. To the best of our knowledge, that is actually original pavement there. So that stretch of road, and then the end 10 miles. And so when those got paved, I want to say it was, someone's going to correct me, so I'll just say the 70s. But please, you know, I don't know, give me a call and tell me I'm wrong. yeah, that is completely reclaimed right now. So all the pavement is up off the road, or pretty close to it at least. And it's funny, you know, remembering driving that stretch around and being like, man, this is bad. And when they got rid of the pavement, so they had graded out some of the gravel in the roadbed, driving just on that the other weekend, I mean, heck, that was smoother than the pavement that was there. I think that's a good indicator that we're doing a good project. So the pavement's up there, and then that I would expect to be wrapped up again mid-September or so.
1: That 92 tonight, or the work between the 92s, is that tied into some of that funding that you got from early in the year with the legislative session?
2: No, it is not. This is different. So we did actually receive some competitive grant funding for this project, which was great. And so that's something I try and talk about as much as I can. I spend a lot of my time going after funds from outside of the county to come in so we can do these types of projects. And so we did receive a $1.5 million competitive grant through the local road improvement program. And so that's a state funded grant program for projects that have regional significance. And so for us, the Gunflint Trail, that's, you know, kind of a no brainer in that case. And then an additional one, through our partnership with Cook Soil and Soil, our Soil and Water Conservation District, we actually received some Rainy River headwater funds to go towards some culvert replacements. And so that's a great one and a great partnership too that we've been able to leverage. So shout out to our soil and water folks for being great partners in that regard.
1: At the beginning of the year, you had talked a bit about, let me make sure I get the name of this right. You're working on developing subordinate governmental service districts.
2: You nailed it.
1: You're looking for feedback on that. Can you talk a bit about where you are in that process?
2: Absolutely. And so, that's a program that exists right now. We're the only county in the state that does it. And so we do it for, it's basically a way for folks that live or recreate on non-serviced roads. That's kind of the phrase we've been using. So non-county roads, but then not like Highway 61. So you live on, these are roads that are Forest Service roads, DNR roads, private roads. But it's a way for those roads to receive road maintenance services. And so we, the Highway Department, administer contracts. And so that we're kind of the middleman in all of this. And then your road can get plowed. You know, we can put this out for bid and you can get your road graded. And so folks that have been following along, this has been talked about for quite a while. I've been a proponent of not doing them anymore. And I think where I'm at with it now and the messaging we've been doing is more, I'm not a proponent of how it's been done. I think it's a broken system, but what we're doing now is we developed a working group. And so we have representatives from each of our subordinate districts on top of some commissioners, county representatives from different departments, you know, kind of everybody that's involved in this process. And this working group gets together once a month. And so our next one is coming up on, I want to say it's the 24th, but it's in a couple of weeks. And we just discuss the different topics. We discuss, you know, how the current process is, what are the issues people face, you know, being on a non-serviced road. And then equity and things like that, equity with, you know, other HOAs or property owners associations that already exist in the county. Clearly there's a way they've been able to do it forever and ever. And so why do we have this model? How can we change the model going forward? You know, it's not something, like I said, I think the current way that it's set up is broken. And so our job is to propose solutions to the commissioners and say, here's what we think it would take to fix it. And then ultimately, though, it's up to the commissioners, you know, the Board of Commissioners, whether or not we continue that program.
1: So when you talk about it being a broken system, I think you've alluded already to some of the reasons it could get broken. Mm-hmm. You're working with private contractors. Mm-hmm. It sounds like, you know, you talked about equity. Mm-hmm. Some places are going to have more money than others. Mm-hmm. They're going to be able to pay differently. Are those the reasons that it's broken, or do you have other reasons you want to add?
2: There's a lot of different. I mean, you know, another one could just be road jurisdiction off the top of my head where, you know, we are authorizing work on a DNR road. Well, that's not the county's road. It's not my... I don't have the authorization to say, yes, go grade that road, but we've been doing that. Similarly with Forest Service roads, you know, it's not our road. Why are we administering construction services on this? Additionally, in that same vein, I don't think it's the responsibility of the people that live on that road to pay for the DNR's road to fix it. Similarly with the Forest Service road. And so, you know, there's that component as well where you're going, these are somebody else's. Why are they not paying for it? And so, but it turns into a really big conversation also about the county's responsibility to homeowners. They pay taxes just like you and I do. Why do they not get service? And so it turns into a large discussion, and it's one I really enjoy because I think it makes you look ahead, and it requires quite a bit of planning.
1: And as you were soliciting community feedback, did that reinforce your position on this?
2: Oh, as far as I think what it did is it illustrated kind of the importance of this program to folks out there. And so it's a small program. It affects, you know, I think off the top of my head, I want to say it's 4% of homes that are on non-serviced roads. So it's a very small program. The issue is it starts to require quite a bit of work on our end, and not just my department's end at the highway department, but it's, you know, MIS, our IT department, our auditor's office. And so it's bringing in a lot of different people for a relatively low impact program, but at the behest of the commissioners, and I think just to do our diligence, it's good to have this group together, because the last thing, I don't want to leave anybody hanging. You know, this program's been around for a while, and so I think it's good. I think this working group, we're going to come up with some solutions, and like I said, ultimately it's up to the Board of Commissioners, you know, the kind of the future of it.
1: I don't want you to have to speak for this group, but sure. What solutions have kind of been tossed around?
2: I think there's a lot of the solutions have been more right now like research based. So one thing that came up recently was, okay, is there an option where if the county you know, assessed you as a homeowner for plowing services on your road, instead of the county administering it, can a private company? And so that, while it doesn't remove all of the county responsibility from it, it does remove like the highway department from it in that regard. And so that's something we need to look at, because you start to get into statutes about who can actually administer assessed funds. And so then you start to get to legality and things like that. And so that's kind of where we're at in it. We've spent a couple of meetings just laying foundation, basically, how does this program work? What does our policy say? What are the guidelines of the group? What is the purpose of the group? And really to say, you know, if a solution is hard, that's fine. That's great. But that doesn't mean it's impossible. So things that are hard are still an option out there for folks. Yes, forming an HOA is hard, but that is a legitimate, you know, solution to this. So no, it's been good. Everyone that's been, you know, it's a bigger group. There's probably, you know, close to 20 people that are on it. But I think we've had a lot of good conversation, a lot of good feedback, and it's really helping us go forward.
1: Just getting back to a few more construction questions. Mm-hmm. You know, it's the middle of August. Mm-hmm. On the tail end of the season, how long are you kind of looking at working this year?
2: So we generally speaking have like mid-October in our minds. That is the last, I think MnDOT sense kind of a drop dead date, if you will, of October 15th, barring exceptions, you know, that we would make if we know like, oh, hey, it's actually like a warm year, we'll be okay, let's go a little further, we can write an exception for that. But I think, you know, really with the timelines we set for our projects, they're going to wrap up pretty soon. So I would say in the next month or so. I know like our trail, the multi-use trail in town, we were really planning on having that done before school starts, and it's looking that way. And so that's awesome. I know like our big Gunflint project between the 92s up there, you know, is a 6 to 8 week project. And so paving will be mid-September. So I think we're looking pretty darn good for things wrapping up before that, you know, October date.
1: And, you know, with that, these final days coming to wrap up these projects, is there any message you'd have to motorists through the end of construction season?
2: Oh, just slow down. Just be cognizant of where you are. You're in a construction zone. Things are going to be fussy. Things will be dirty. Things are probably loud. I know, you know, folks are coming up here and visiting from the cities to get away from it. So apologies when you got to run into it again when you're up here trying to go to your cabin or get into the woods or anything. But I would just remind people, please, please, please be cognizant of the construction work that are out there, the people that are doing this work, you know, zipping by them even at 30 miles an hour can seem very, very fast. And that's still a very unsafe speed if, you know, God forbid something were to happen. So just please, please, please be safe as you come in and out of our construction zones.
1: We've been speaking with Robbie Kimmel-Haas of the Cook County Highway Department. Robbie, thank you so much for your time.
2: Thank you so much.
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0: You are tuned in to the North Shore News Hour. I'm Sterling Anderson. Glad you could join us here on this Tuesday. Up next, we will hear from North Shore Morning host Steph Foss.
1: At the end of July this year, the American Red Cross declared only the second ever national blood supply crisis amid critically low blood donation and shortfalls of type O blood. Michelle Keel is a Memorial Blood Bank's blood drive coordinator and joins us now by phone. You have a very important job, so tell us why it's important to maintain an adequate blood supply and what happens when there's a shortage.
2: Yeah, and so it's so important. Emergencies happen every day, and when you wake up in the morning, you don't think, I'm going to be in a car accident today, or I'm going to go to the doctor and be diagnosed with cancer, or my child's going to fall ill. And when those emergencies happen, we can't pause life and put out a call for blood donations. Patients come into the hospital, and they need blood. They need it now. And so we need to have that adequate, safe supply on hand every single day. And the supply has been really struggling. Pretty much all summer, we've seen a decrease in donations, an increase in the need, and those two things don't pair well together.
1: I would think not. Yeah, you'd want to have, you need those donations. So you think it's sort of like seasonal, a drop off, or how long do you think that shortage is going to go on? Or like, what do you expect? Do you expect it to turn around?
2: I mean, we hope so, right? we have seen though a decrease in our young donors coming in. And so I do think that we have some work to do just overall getting the word out about blood donation. Statistically, less than 3% donate. There are a lot of people out there that are eligible to donate blood and don't. And there's some great reasons. There's reasons why people can't donate blood, but about 60% are actually eligible. And I'm going to throw a question back at you. Can you guess the number one reason why people don't donate?
1: They're afraid of needles.
2: I do talk to a lot of people that are afraid of needles. But actually, the number one reason is that they've never been asked.
1: Wow.
2: I went to a high school that ran blood drives, but nobody asked me to donate. And so I'm really passionate about getting the word out there to people. Back to your question about will this turn around, if we can get the word out, I really think it can turn around. But we have been on a trend in 2026 where we've had to declare three blood emergencies. And so when the American Red Cross came out with their declaration, I wasn't surprised. This is a national struggle, and we need help getting the word out to anybody who will listen.
1: So let's ask our listeners, please, we want you to donate some blood. How can we do that? I see that the next blood drive in Cook County is scheduled for September 17th and 18th at the YMCA. But is there another way for our local residents? I know we have lots of people streaming in. You can donate wherever you live, you streamers. But for Cook County folks, what's a way if people are feeling really moved? You know, I know a lot of people like go to Duluth for errands or other medical appointments. Is there a way for them to give blood there?
2: Yes, we have donor centers. We also have blood drives all over the Northland. And for those streaming listeners, jump on and find your local blood center. 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You can go on, you can search by your zip code and find out when we're going to be in your area. If you're going to be in the Duluth area, we have our Duluth Donor Center right on Central Entrance. Prime spot for those that are doing errands, probably you're going to be in that area. And we have appointments Monday through Friday right now. We are working on, you know, expanding that. But right now, Monday through Friday, it's a beautiful donor center. wonderful snacks and people to take care of you. And we do accept walk-ins. We also, you know, if you know what time is going to work for you, you can make an appointment online. But no matter how you get involved, whether it's just spreading the word for the upcoming blood drive or you're coming down to Duluth and you can donate now, we appreciate all of the help.
1: So what should new donors expect for their first time? Can they drive back to Grand Marais the day, same day that they give blood? What's the paperwork? What's the time commitment? Like for people that have never done this, what's, or if they're like, okay, I'm going to put the September blood drive on my calendar. Just for those people that, what's it like?
2: What's their first time? It is so easy. We actually comment often that we wish we had an easy button. So if people walked off the bus or out of the donor center, they could click the little, that was easy. I think a lot of people think it's a much harder process than it is. But the key truly is to prepare. That is night and day, the difference between a good experience and a not so good experience. And so we want people to make sure that they are well hydrated. So lots and lots of water on your, if you're driving down to Duluth, and then make sure you have a good meal before you come in to donate. So if you're not a breakfast person, maybe don't donate at, 8 o'clock in the morning. And so we want to make sure that they have a good meal. The actual process is a lot of questions and paperwork, followed by a short donation process. It's very, very easy. You come in, you answer some questions. Like I said, they'll do kind of a little health screening, and then you'll go to actually donate. That takes 5 to 10 minutes, and then we have snacks.
1: Okay.
2: That's the best part, right? We have Lorna Doones for those Lorna Doone lovers out there. and that's the most popular snack by far. And you get to leave and you feel like a superhero. I myself have donated over 8 gallons of blood.
1: Wow.
2: And the first time I donated, I did not prepare. And I didn't have a terrible experience, but I felt a little lightheaded. Mm. And then I came to work at Memorial Blood Centers and I was quickly educated on how to have a great experience. That's also a passion of mine, is just if you've never donated blood, really key, drink plenty of fluids and eat a good meal, and it will make the world of difference.
1: We are talking with Michelle Keel, Memorial Blood Bank's Blood Drive Coordinator. Thank you so much for your time today, Michelle, for getting the word out, for asking folks to donate blood, for telling us what to expect. I love that, how to be successful. Have a good meal, drink lots of water.
2: Yeah.
1: The next scheduled blood drive in Cook County is on Thursday, September 17th from 9:30 to 5 p.m. and Friday, September 18th from 8:30 to noon at the YMCA. 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Well, is there anything else briefly you want to toss in, Michelle?
2: No, just to visit Memorial Blood Centers, mbc.org, and we just appreciate so much you helping us get the word out.
1: Well, thank you for all that you do, and hopefully we get some folks to step up, step into that bus. All right, thanks so much.
2: Yes, thank you. Have a great day.
1: You too.
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2: With headlines from around the state, I'm Zan Holston.
3: The women that were involved here, there was nothing about this that was voluntary.
2: Hennepin County Attorney Mary Moriarty announces charges against four people for running a sex trafficking ring, including a former Anoka County assistant attorney. Those details are coming up, but first... Grief brought the metro area communities of Hopkins and Burnsville together last night as neighbors gathered to remember the three family members killed in attacks of domestic violence last week. At a downtown park in Hopkins, the communities honored Kristen Brown, her 7-year-old daughter, Evie, and Alice Brown. Police say Nathan Brown killed his mother, Alice, in her Burnsville home, then drove to Hopkins and killed his wife and daughter at her home-licensed daycare while six other children were in the home. Officers say he then killed himself. In northwest Minnesota, no one has filed to run for Red Lake County Attorney because it appears there are no lawyers living in the county who are eligible to run. State law generally requires county attorneys to live where they serve. A search of the state attorney database shows only one retired attorney living in Red Lake County without an active legal license. In an interview with Amper's member station KAXE's Aaron Bowman, former Red Lake County prosecutor Tanner Holton says the problem reflects a growing shortage of lawyers across northern Minnesota.
4: The attorneys that we have in this area are aging out. Highly respected law firms are closing because there are no attorneys to take over for the aging attorneys that are retiring.
2: If no eligible candidates apply, the Red Lake County Board will appoint a county attorney. Hennepin County Attorney Mary Moriarty says a years-long investigation has shut down a Twin Cities sex trafficking ring. Moriarty says Anoka County Assistant Attorney Andrea Sampson created shell companies to hide money and provided locations for the operation, all while she was working for the Anoka County Attorney's Office. Sampson is charged with 26 felonies for promoting prostitution and collecting the money, along with Frank Reeves, Victoria Komanash, and Catherine Tomes. Prosecutors say Reeves led the organization, Komanash recruited women and arranged meetups, and Tomes ran a website used to advertise them. Moriarty says investigators believe there are many more victims than the 13 named in the charges and stresses that the women were exploited.
3: No one wants to be involved in a sex trafficking ring. It is something that happens to you. The 13 victims and others are victims and suffered great harm.
2: Former Assistant Attorney Sampson, Reeves, and Komanash were all in court yesterday. Tomes is scheduled to appear today. The third scooter takeover in a week, organized through social media, doubled as a rolling protest against Flock license plate cameras in Minneapolis. Hundreds gathered Friday night at U.S. Bank Stadium. Lime, the company that owns the rental scooters, expanded its digital no-ride zones, shutting off the scooters in the area. And the company says it's banning riders who took them onto Interstate 94 in the previous takeovers last week. Organizer Johan Vargas says when the Lime Motors quit, participants kept moving on bikes, skateboards, shopping carts, and even a push mower. He says this will be the last takeover for a while. The scooter takeover is just one of the latest forms of protest against increased surveillance. And in some cases, vandals have even cut down surveillance cameras. Flock, one of the companies that makes the cameras, has since announced some new recommendations for data collection, including reducing default storage for license plate scans to just 7 days. The public wild rice season kicked off over the weekend, and this year's crop looks set to shake out well. In its annual Wild Rice Outlook review, the Department of Natural Resources says wild rice bed quality ranges from fair to excellent across much of the state. The DNR says low water levels from this summer's drought actually created favorable growing conditions, but they could also make it harder to reach the beds by canoe. The agency also reminds harvesters that picking green, unripe rice is illegal. And finally, those are the sounds of Mankato's newest legal residents. Starting this week, single-family homes within the city limits may keep up to 4 backyard hens. The city says a permit, coop, and run are required, and the coop must sit at least 10 feet away from property lines and stay clean. But while new backyard arrivals may cluck, scratch, and lay, they cannot crow if they live in Mankato. Sorry, roosters. For North Star Stories, I'm Zan Holston.
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2: And you are tuned in to the North Shore News Hour. I'm Sterling Anderson. Glad you could join us on this Tuesday. Coming up next on the air this evening at 6 o'clock is National Native News, followed by the CBC's As It Happens. Then it is the Old Time Radio Hour with Peter Igo at 7. Kirsten and Sydney will be with you for Tuesday Classics tonight at 8. And following that is String Theory at 10 p.m. with Kurt. It's WTIP's Chamber Music Program. All right, up next, we will hear from North Shore Morning host Tracy Benson.
3: WTIP's Pack and Paddle with Scott Oath is up now. Scott is a registered Maine guide, an Eagle Scout, and Minnesota Master Naturalist. He's an instructor for the Oak Pick National Cold Weather Leader School, and he joins us by phone. Good morning, Scott.
4: Hi, Tracy.
3: It's a beautiful Monday up here, and people are really enjoying our summer-like weather. It's been pretty remarkable for mid-August. And I see today
4: Fantastic. You
3: are thinking about natural navigation, which means reading the signs in front of you. Is that right? What's going on around our waters and our trees and all sorts of things like that?
4: That's right, Tracy. You know, we think navigation, we often think map and compass, or these days many people rely on GPS, and I think those tools are wonderful, and certainly use them on all my wilderness trips, and in fact, I really try to encourage people to use map and compass, because I think it leads to turning on the brain a bit more and really understanding where you're at, as opposed to relying on this digital tool that, you know, the batteries might run out, or different things like that, but a step beyond that, or maybe back in time from that, is, you know, there's just an incredible amount of natural navigation tools and techniques that our ancestors used for, you know, incredible course of human life. And it's a lot about a lot of powers of observation and understanding some of these techniques and putting them together. And I think it can lead to deeper engagement with where you are and really observing. And it's can be a bit of a fun mental exercise sometimes, thinking through some of these things and just, you know, really interesting anthropologically. But, you know, there's all types of information out there, from the sun and direction of shadows, the moon, of course, the stars, you know, they've been used. But as I've learned a bit more about it, and I'm certainly not an expert in this area, I'm an emerging enthusiast, Tracy, and I'm working on these things myself. But, you know, from vegetation, you know, look at the way trees grow, of course, you know, wind, even I've read of, you know, in the Arctic, folks who live up there, you know, Inuits, Eskimos, looking at the formation of snow, the way the wind's blowing and forming there, and in Australia, ant hills, you know, the way that the ants and lots of things around the way animals and birds move. So it's really interesting stuff. Map and compass, absolutely critical, but I think it's a fun additive for the outdoors person, a fun hobby, and, you know, some of these techniques, they could really help you in an emergency situation too.
3: Sure. You don't want to all of a sudden just, for lack of a better way to say it, freak out because something that technology isn't working. It is important to have all these other tools and or just a better awareness of your surroundings.
4: Absolutely. Yeah, and, you know, with a lot of the natural navigation techniques, some can be very precise. You take a look at the sun. Well, most people, and I work with like my boy on this, you hear when you're young, the sun rises in the east and sets in the west. And when you're pretty far north, you come to understand, well, it's actually quite a bit southeast and southwest, and especially depending on the time of the year and the earth's tilt towards the sun or not. But, that just is basic direction, as you're paddling or hiking, feeling what side of your face or shoulder or back the sun is hitting versus not, those types of things. And then there's more advanced, a lot of survival manuals show techniques for how to use a shadow stick method where you can place a stick vertically in the ground and measure the direction the shadow's casting at different points throughout the day. And at midday in the north, you'll get a perfect north-south line that you can measure by that. So there's techniques like that on up to, a sextant, which mariners used for hundreds of years to get very accurate, latitude, navigation, taking bearings off the sun. So there's a range, but a lot of these things, Tracy, especially when it comes to like vegetation or wind patterns or the way birds are flying, it's more you're looking at the array of evidence to form sort of a general thought. They're not as precise as a compass or a GPS, but certainly can be interesting itself. One of the ones you talk about, the sun, certainly stars. I think a lot of people are probably familiar with that. Okay, you can look at the North Star if you're in the Southern Hemisphere, the Southern Cross, or different, ancient mariners would use different celestial bodies for navigation. But trees, that's something, as I've been reading about, I've been finding very interesting and studying. And, trees don't grow with perfect symmetry, and the side receiving more light is usually fuller and has more horizontal branches, and that's usually the southern side. And on broadleaf trees, the northern side, the branches are often a bit darker and shadier, and they're reaching more upward. And so you can see it. I'd never noticed this before, but I read about it and trying to observe in different areas, looking at the trees from the distance, kind of maybe softening your gaze a bit. And certainly you can start seeing it that, oh yeah, look at that. The southern side or the side with more sunny exposure, if you're on the edge of a wood line or a fence line, does tend to be fuller on trees, something I never really noticed. And you can study in some areas if it's pretty windy landscapes that, maybe the winds are prevailing in this area from the west, as they often are, maybe the northwest, in the Grand Marais type region, or the boundary waters, and you can detect a bit of a slope as trees grow if they've been windswept from one side to the other. I was out in the Dakotas and really observing this, where you're wide open in the plains and prairies, and you can really see the trees that are standing along fence lines. So some really, really interesting patterns you can start to observe. And I find it like some of the other, what you might call primitive skills or ancestral skills, sometimes they're framed up as like these are survival techniques. But I find them, Tracy, just be very interesting hobbies in their own way, and a way to really, it's kind of added a deeper experience. I think I often went hiking or canoeing when I was young, and I loved it. I loved the adventure, the experience of being outside, but the landscape was sort of a green wallpaper out there. I didn't really know much about it. And when I started learning about, these are different ways you can use natural materials. These are the ways our ancestors, things they ate, things they used for medicine, things they used to make other materials, all of a sudden became a lot more interesting. And natural navigation has definitely fallen into that as well.
3: It makes you appreciate how it all interrelates, that the wind does affect a plant or an animal's behavior. And just the it heightens your awareness of, like you say, your surroundings, and appreciate more. If someone's been kind of like, oh, this sounds interesting, how would be some of the ways to kind of get started with this?
4: Yeah, well, I encourage folks, if you're looking for something new to add to your bag and your experiences, I'm just even, it's really interesting, Tracy, even if maybe you have a favorite path or route that you walk the dog or hike regularly, or you're driving, to the store, you can put a lot of these into play. So, like I mentioned, this is a new frontier for me. I first heard about this type of concept. I mean, I guess I'd seen these things referenced in some survival manuals for a long time, but there's a couple authors who are really experts in this area I became aware of, and that's really opened me up to this. And one is a fellow named Harold Gaddy. And Harold Gaddy was a bit of a celebrity in his day. He, with a fellow named Wiley Post, set a record for flying around the world in 1931, 8 days, and they shattered all the previous records. And Gaddy was the navigator on that flight. Charles Lindbergh, you know, Minnesotan, mm-hmm. called Gaddy Prince of Navigators, and he received Distinguished Flying Cross from Herbert Hoover. And I love a line, you know, the great humorist Will Rogers said, Harold Gaddy is the only backseat driver that ever made good. So, kind of funny, but Gaddy wrote a couple books. So he wrote a book called The Raft Book, which was really a sea survival book that was put in a lot of World War II era survival kits. And Gaddy was an Australian, but he worked a lot with the U.S. military. And then he wrote a book called Nature is Your Guide, and it's been republished and released as Finding Your Way Without Map or Compass, and was published in 1958 originally. And that book is amazing, especially since it doesn't have, you know, color photography, but it has these great print plates in there showing, you know, sand dunes and they say the ant hills and a lot about trees. And it's really fascinating. He also ran Fiji Airlines. I guess he moved to Fiji after the war and started that. So Harold Gaddy is a fun one to look up in that book, Finding Your Way Without Map and Compass, is great. And his, I would say, successor, the fellow carrying the torch, is a British author, Tristan Gooley, and he's the only living person to have gone solo flying and sailing across the Atlantic. And he runs a navigation school in the UK that's just all about this. He runs courses and trips where it's all about natural navigation. He's written a series of books. That probably the best one for starting is called The Natural Navigator. The Rediscovered Art of Letting Nature Be Your Guide. He also wrote another one called How to Read Water. And he's got quite a few. He's got a lot of information just on his website. And he's also done, like, TED Talks. And I first found him in a good podcast interview where you can listen to it. And I was like, well, okay, I need to look more into this. This is very interesting stuff. So,
3: oh, well, lots of different ways then to access his information and his expertise then. TED Talks and...
4: Yeah.
3: Books and yeah, that's great.
4: Absolutely. Mm-hmm. Absolutely. And I guess, yeah, I mean, to reiterate, Tracy, I'm not saying anyone gets rid of the map and compass or the GPS. You know, those should be your primary tools for real navigation. This is, you know, a supplemental activity that I think, number one, is, you know, really interesting and can be a lot of fun. And just starting, Tristan Gooley recommends, how do you get started? He says, continually ask yourself, which direction am I facing? You know, as you're out walking, you're paddling, you're stopping at a point, which direction am I facing? And that stuck with me. And you start doing this. Okay, which direction am I? What can I figure out here? Where's the sun? What time of day is it? Which way is the wind blowing? Let's look at these trees. You know, things like that. So that's very interesting, fun hobby. But maybe it does help you in an emergency situation if you're truly lost in the woods or in a survival situation. Let's hope it never comes to that.
3: Sure, but it certainly could, and it would make you probably more comfortable out in the wilderness as well, a little bit more self-assured.
4: I think so, yeah.
3: Mm-hmm. We've been speaking with Scott Oath. You can follow his adventures at bullmoosepatrol.com. Anything else you'd like to add this morning, Scott?
4: Well, it's been great talking with you, as always. And I guess I'd just say that I share quite a bit of this type of information on my blog, which is bullmoosepatrol.com, and Facebook. I have a site there where I try and share interesting points as well. And I guess maybe just the last thing is, hey, I always love hearing from listeners. I've had some very fun interactions and met some great people who've heard the different shows and get in touch with their own tips or recommendations. So feel free to reach out.
3: All right. That sounds great. Thanks, Scott. We'll talk to you next time.
5: 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It's called the 12-12 Pitch. 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
6: I'm Dr. Anthony Lizowitz, and this is Climate Connections. In Philadelphia's Eastwick neighborhood, heavy rain is cause for alarm.
7: if we're looking outdoors and the rain is coming hard, everyone is in a panic.
8: Lifelong resident Donna Johnson says during storms, water rushes in from upstream and fills the creeks in Eastwick. It overflows the banks, flooding streets and homes in the low-lying area. And the risks are growing as climate change causes more intense rain and rising seas worsen storm surge flooding from the nearby Delaware River. For a long time, residents have pushed for the city to address the problem.
7: It took so long for this concern to be a concern of more than just the neighbors.
8: But finally, momentum is building. The city has partnered with residents to develop a set of proposed solutions that was released this spring. It includes building an earthen levee, improving stormwater drainage, creating a wetland park to absorb water, and offering buyouts to help people in the most vulnerable spots move to higher ground. There's a long road ahead to secure funding and implement the projects, but Johnson's committed to keeping at it.
7: I love my neighborhood. It's home.
8: Climate Connections is produced by the Yale Center for Environmental Communication. 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

Just a few minutes left for this Tuesday edition of the North Shore News Hour. Before we wrap up the show, we can take a look at some upcoming local events and announcements. The Northwoods Food Project is organizing a workshop series, Savor the Summer, food preservation workshops with the Food Equipment Library. It'll be taking place on Tuesdays at the Cook County Community Center from 6 to 8 p.m. This evening will be a workshop on fun with Forage Foods, and then actually the first three Tuesdays of September are also included there in the series. More information at northwoodsfoodproject.org. The First Congregational United Church is hosting a concert featuring the Jumping Jehoshaphats. The concert will be taking place on Wednesday at 5 p.m. and it is a benefit for the food shelf. The North Shore Music Association, North House Folk School, and WTIP continuing the inaugural Dockside Sessions tomorrow with a concert with Bad Bad Hats, 7:30 p.m., and that's taking place on the North House Folk School Commons. Care Partners of Cook County hosts a memory cafe on Thursday. They do that the third Thursday of each month from 1 to 2:30 at the Hub. A memory cafe is a gathering where people with memory loss and the family or friends who care for them can come together in a safe, supportive, and relaxed environment. More information is at carepartnersofcookcounty.org. And the Grand Marais Farmers Market is held on Thursdays from 4:30 to 6 p.m. That takes place at the Cook County Community Center parking lot. Also Thursdays is the Finland Farmers Market from 5 to 6:30 at the Claire Nelson Center Pavilions. The Northwoods Food Project and Cook County University of Minnesota Extension are hosting a Homestead Gardens tour on Friday from 1 to 4 p.m., the tour will be visiting two gardens near Colville, east of Grand Marais. More information and registration is at northwoodsfoodproject.org, and addresses and directions for that will be provided following registration. And the Johnson Heritage Post Art Gallery is hosting the Big Dumb Drawing Workshop, hosted by local artist Marsha Repke on Friday from 2 to 3:30, part of the JHP exhibit, Painting Pictures with Words, Telling Stories with Paint. More information at cookcountyhistory.org. And you can find more local events and announcements on our website, WTIP.org, under the events dropdown. And weather forecast for tonight, mostly clear skies expected. A low around 51 for the Bay of Grand Marais, and actually could be a little cooler up over the ridge, mid-40s overnight tonight. Sunshine once again tomorrow, high temperatures in the low 60s right along Lake Superior, should see lower 70s inland. Partly cloudy tomorrow night, and cooling off again into the mid-40s to low 50s overnight. And then on Thursday, we do get up to a 40% chance of showers Thursday afternoon and up to a 50% chance into Thursday evening and Thursday night. All right, that's going to do it here today for the North Shore News Hour. Thanks so much for joining us. I'm Sterling Anderson.

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Tonight it's going to be mostly clear with lows of 51 lakeside and 43 inland, with a west wind at 5 to 10 miles per hour becoming northwest after midnight. Winds could gust as high as 20 miles per hour. Then on Wednesday, mostly sunny, highs of 60 by the lake, 71 inland, a northwest wind 5 to 10 miles per hour becoming southwest in the afternoon. Wednesday night, partly cloudy, with lows of 51 lakeside and 43 inland. There's going to be a southwest wind around 5 miles per hour, becoming calm. Then on Thursday, a 30% chance of showers after 1 p.m. Otherwise, partly sunny, with highs from 58 on the shore to 69 inland. There'll be a calm wind becoming southeast around 5 miles per hour in the afternoon. Currently around the region, Thunder Bay, Ontario reports 72 degrees Fahrenheit. That would be 22 degrees on the Celsius scale with mostly sunny skies. Partly sunny in 67 in Copper Harbor, Michigan. 73 and mostly sunny in Ashland, Wisconsin. Minneapolis has a few clouds and 81 degrees. Duluth has 70 degrees with sunny skies. A few clouds and 68 degrees in Ely. Silver Bay, sunny and 72. Finland, sunny and 70. Up at Seagull Lake, 68 degrees with mostly sunny skies. 69 and mostly sunny in Grand Portage. Up at the Cook County Airport near Double Track Lake, sunny and 68 degrees. And at the harbor in downtown Grand Marais, sunny skies and 62 degrees.

Welcome and thanks for joining me, Peter Igo, for this week's edition of Old Time Radio. I'm glad that you could join me for WTIP's weekly trip to radio's past, trying to escape two prisons on Inner Sanctum Mysteries, tactics for changing irksome behaviors on The Charlie McCarthy Show.

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2: At this penitentiary, it wasn't just those behind bars doing time. The warden treated his wife as if she were just another inmate to be dominated and abused. One can only stand so much, so she plotted to do in the jailkeeper and make a run for it. On April 9th, 1946, Inner Sanctum Mysteries